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1: From Psalm 63, 6 through 8. When I remember you on my bed, I meditate on you in the night watches, because you have been my help. Therefore, in the shadow of your wings, I will rejoice. My soul follows close behind you. Your right hand upholds me. 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Faith makes all things possible. 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

0: No one is unsavable, even if they seem that way.
1: Some people just aren't convinced about Christianity. Some are convinced they'll never be convinced. Pastor Greg Laurie has good counsel.
0: I want you to think of someone that is a very antagonistic non-Christian. I want you to start praying for them by name, that God would get hold of them and bring them into the kingdom. Why? Because no one is beyond the reach.

0: are several groups of people who used to say they'd never become religious, never darken the door of a church building, never be caught carrying a Bible. Today, we call one of those groups believers, another of those groups pastors, and another group evangelists. And you know, Pastor Greg Laurie is a member of all three groups. And today on A New Beginning, he brings us good encouragement about sharing the good news with people who need to hear some good news.
1: Let's grab our Bibles and turn to the book of Acts, chapter 8. We're in a series in the book of Acts, as you all know, and the title of my message is, No One is Beyond the Reach of God, right? No one is beyond the reach of God. So I want you to think for a moment of someone that you know that is not a Christian. We all know lots of non-Christians, but I want you to think of someone that is a very antagonistic non-Christian. Maybe it's a neighbor. Maybe it's a spouse. Maybe it's a parent. Maybe it's a coworker. Maybe it's someone else, but there's someone you know, not only are they not a Christian, but they actually give you a hard time. They even attack you verbally for your faith. Now, I want you to start praying for them by name, that God would get hold of them and bring them into the kingdom. Why? Because no one is beyond the reach of God. That's something that we need to all remember. No one is beyond the reach of God. No one is unsavable, even if they seem that way. You know, we know people who have gone out and made a mess out of their lives. They've made a lot of bad decisions, and they've reaped the consequences of it. And we say, that person will never change. That drug addict will never get off drugs. That alcoholic will never stop drinking. That person will never stop living that way. Why would you say that? With God, all things are possible. He can change people. He can change people. Funny thing happened to my grandson, Christopher, not long ago. He was out with a friend in the ocean, and they were playing, and the mom said, it's time to go. And so they came back, and Jonathan noticed that his son had all these little red marks on his face. He said, son, what happened to your face? Christopher said, well, we were playing with a jellyfish, and mom said it was time to go, so we kissed it goodbye. So I talked to Christopher about this. I said, you kissed a jellyfish goodbye? He said, yes, we thought we were kissing the top of the jellyfish, which I don't even know if that's a good idea. But actually, we were kissing the bottom of the jellyfish. And so he had these little red marks. And so the moral of the story is, never kiss a jellyfish goodbye, right? Okay, so God gives us absolutes in the Bible. He tells us things that are right and wrong, things to avoid. Sort of like when you go to Disneyland, you know that ride, Autopia? You know, it has like those little concrete barriers that keep you in. So even if you're driving crazy, you're not going to go off the road. They're there to keep you in place. God gives us certain parameters. He gives us certain absolutes. And when we leave those parameters, then we're going to face the consequences. And we've seen people do that. But having said that, no one is beyond the reach of God. And I want to look at two men in the Bible that are placed side by side, Saul of Tarsus and Simon the Magician. One had a real conversion, the other did not. And this is a reminder that time will tell if a person is really a believer. As I've said before, there will be three surprises when we get to heaven. Some of the people we thought would be there will not be there. Some of the people we never thought would be there will be there. Third surprise, will be there. Time will tell. Time will tell who the real believers are, because there are some that have a great big profession of faith. It's very public. It's very loud. And then they just fall away. Jesus talked about them in the parable of the sower, the seed that was sown on the ground that shot up quickly, but it withered in the heat of the sun because it never got roots. So we've seen people like that. Then there are some that make a profession of faith, they fall. They get up again, they fall. They get up again, they fall. And this just goes on and on and on. And then in the end, they like really rally and they come through with flying colors. Then there are others that look like they will never, ever come to Christ. And as I mentioned, that's the kind of person that might mock, criticize, or embarrass you. But here's something to think about. The person that is giving you the hardest time may actually be closer to the kingdom of God than the person who is not. You might talk to someone about your faith, talk about how Jesus has changed you, talk about how much you love to go to church and read the Bible. And then you say to them, would you like to come to church with me sometime? They said, I'd love to. How about this Sunday? I'm busy. How about the following Sunday? Still busy. How about the Sunday after that? I'm busy. But I'm so glad, they say, that you found religion. You seem like a happier person than you used to be. And I think this is great. So they seem, oh, but they're very warm and they're never insulting. Then you go to someone else and they scream at you and throw, you know, the stapler at you or something. You go, this person is crazy. It could be they're acting that way because they're under the conviction of the Holy Spirit. And that is exactly what we see here in the story of the conversion of Saul of Tarsus. It's been said, when you throw a rock into a pack of dogs, the one that barks the loudest is the one that got hit. And this man was striking out against the church. Of course, we already saw how he presided over the death of the first martyr of the church, the courageous young Stephen. Instead of satisfying him, this only seemed to throw more fuel on the fire. And then Saul met Jesus on the road to Damascus, and he changed overnight. It was the most radical and unexpected conversion in church history. So unexpected that when the believers were told Saul had become a Christian, their response was, there's no way. That could not even possibly have happened, but it actually did happen. And now, this man who had previously been dedicated to the destruction of the church was now dedicated to the spread of the church. He who had been controlled by hate was now motivated by love. His conversion was so notable and significant that the Bible mentions it no less than 3 times. It was such an unlikely event that in the last century, there was a man who thought it should not be that hard to disprove. And in doing so, he felt he could also disprove the rest of the New Testament. His name was George Littleton, and he wrote a book titled Observations on the Conversion and Apostleship of St. Paul. And as Littleton sought to disprove the story, he became more and more convinced that the story was true. And in the end, Littleton himself came to believe in Jesus Christ. And his conclusion was, quote, Paul's conversion and apostleship alone, duly considered, are a demonstration sufficient to prove Christianity to be a divine revelation, end quote. And after his encounter with Jesus, Saul, later to become the Apostle Paul, blazed a trail, leaving behind churches and converts. He preached to philosophers and Pharisees and rulers and soldiers and sorcerers and sailors and slaves and most likely to Caesar himself. This single man changed the world.
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4: Hi, Pastor Greg. I want to thank you for your many messages that have helped me learn more about Jesus. Listening to your sermons has allowed me to understand God's Word in a way that I never knew before. It really took me becoming a mom before my faith became serious to me. But your podcasts and devotions have helped me as I was able to explain the Bible to my 4-year-old son. About a week ago, he told me he wanted to ask Jesus into his heart, and I thank Jesus for giving me the right words to help him. Thank you so much for helping me and my family grow closer to the Lord.
3: It's a joy to hear that these studies have impacted this woman's life and that of her family. If you have a story to share, why not call us and let us know? Here's the number, 1-866-871-1144. That's 866-871-1144.
2: Well, today, Pastor Greg is comparing and contrasting the lives of 2 men in the Bible. In a moment, we'll talk about Simon the sorcerer. But right now, he's considering Saul of Tarsus.
1: So let's get a little background on him before we read his story. We call him Saul of Tarsus. That's because that's where he came from. Tarsus was a very important city in the Roman world, famous for its university, which ranked among the greatest there in the Roman world. And he was Roman in citizenship, which was not a small deal, and that would later work in his favor. He also was educated in Greek philosophy, and he learned Roman law as well, and he was very religious. He was schooled under the legendary Gamaliel, who was known as the teacher's teacher. And this zealous young Pharisee became a member of the Jewish Sanhedrin. That was sort of like the Supreme Court of the day. The difference between their version of the Supreme Court was they ruled over spiritual and civic issues. And so for Saul, being so young, to be a member of this court was a very prestigious position. He was a very powerful young man, a very religious young man, a famous young man, and this very religion turned him from God. And this brings up a really important point because people say, you know, I think I need a little religion. No, actually, you don't. You need a lot of Jesus, because religion can literally keep you from God. Now, I know technically speaking, Christianity is what would be described as a religion. But having said that, if you really get down to the biblical definition of it, Christianity is a relationship with God through Jesus Christ. And I'm amazed at how religion can blind people, and sometimes people who claim to be believers can be filled with hate. And sometimes these haters are among us, and they spend their time attacking anyone that is not exactly like them, and they spend little to no time trying to reach a lost world. Instead, they channel their energies in tearing each other down. As the great theologian Taylor Swift noted, haters gonna hate, hate, hate, right? We've met people like this. The problem with a bitter person is they're never content to keep their bitterness to themselves. They want to spread it around. The only exercise they get is jumping to conclusions and running others down, right? And this makes the Holy Spirit sad. It actually grieves the Holy Spirit. Paul wrote in Ephesians 4:31 from the Phillips translation, "Let there be no more resentment, no more anger or temper, no more violent self-assertiveness, no more slander, no more malicious remarks. Be kind to each other. Be understanding. Be ready to forgive others, for God, for Christ's sake, has forgiven you." Listen, whatever your cause is, be it doctrinal, be it something else, if it makes you a mean, argumentative, malicious person, you've missed the point. Our primary mission is Christ and the gospel. That is where our energy should be primarily challenged in the culture today.
5: Well, I disagree with that. Then I hate you.
1: Oh. You need a hug. Not from me, because I think you might hurt me. Don't be surprised to find that the person who whines and complains the most and is critical of the most minute things in the lives of others is often guilty of something far worse. When I see a person constantly lashing out, whatever their cause is, I think there's something wrong with that person spiritually. And they need to get reconnected to the Lord, and they need to get their priorities in order, and they need to return to their first love. Let's look at our Bibles, Acts 8, verse 1 to 4. Backdrop of the story now, New Living Translation is what I'm reading from. Saul was one of the witnesses, and this, of course, is a witness to the death of Stephen. and he agreed completely with the killing of Stephen. A great wave of persecution began that day, sweeping over the church in Jerusalem, and all the believers except the apostles were scattered through the regions of Judea and Samaria. Some devout men came and buried Stephen with great mourning. But Saul was going everywhere to destroy the church. He went from house to house, dragging out both men and women to throw them into prison. But the believers who were scattered preached the good news about Jesus wherever they went. All right, we'll stop there. Let's set the scene. So Stephen's been martyred, and the church is spreading out fast. And in a way, Saul of Tarsus, even before he was converted, was helping the work of the kingdom of God. How? By attacking the church, he caused them to spread out. You see, the believers would have been content to have a nice little holy huddle in Jerusalem and just hang out together. Christians love to hang out together. And that's a good thing, and so we should. But Jesus did say, go into all the world and preach the gospel. And he did tell them that they would receive power after the Holy Spirit came upon them to be witnesses in Jerusalem, Judea, Samaria, and the uttermost parts of the earth. And frankly, they weren't doing that. Along comes Saul, persecuting them. Now they're doing it. And so why was Saul so angry at Christians? Well, as I said, he was under the conviction of the Holy Spirit. And I think he was under the conviction of the Spirit after he saw the courageous death of Stephen. Stephen preached to the Sanhedrin. And then as they began to stone him, the Bible says his face shined like an angel. Have you ever seen someone's face shine like an angel? Years ago, I was with Billy and Ruth Graham when they were both alive still. And they're alive now in heaven, of course, but when they were still alive on earth in their home. And Dennis Egajanian was there. And so Billy asked Dennis to play a song on his guitar. And Dennis started to play the Hallelujah chorus from Handel's Messiah. And Ruth was very ill at this point. She preceded Billy to heaven. She's very ill, very frail. But her face just lit up. Literally, she was glowing. I don't think I've ever seen anything quite like it. And I just noticed this. And I looked over at Billy, and he was looking at Ruth and smiling. And then after Dennis finished the song, Billy said, that's the song they played on our first date. And so apparently Billy took Ruth to go see Handel's Messiah on their first date. And but I saw her face shine like an angel. And I think of that when I read of Stephen, just that radiance and that glow coming from inside. And then he said, Lord, don't hold this sin against their charge. And of course, he died and went into the Lord's presence. So as I pointed out earlier, Stephen did not live a long life, but he lived a very full one. Stephen did not reach thousands, but he reached one, and the one he reached was a whopper. He was a whopper. Because I think Stephen played a direct role in the conversion of Saul of Tarsus, later to become the great apostle Paul. Now,

not hurting him either. Well, Edward Kimball worked in a shoe store, and he had a coworker named Dwight, and Edward was sharing the gospel with Dwight, and he kept sharing with Dwight, and finally Dwight came to Christ. Dwight went on to become the great evangelist D.L. Moody. So we haven't heard of Edward Kimball, we haven't heard of Mordecai Ham, but we have heard of Billy Graham, and we have heard of D.L. Moody, right? So here's my question. Who's your one? Everyone should at least have a one, someone you can point to and say, by God's grace, I played a role in that person coming to Christ. Every one of us should have 1, 2, 3, 4, 10, 20, however many the Lord gives you in your lifetime, but there should be someone you can point to and say, I played a role in that. Maybe it was just praying. Maybe it was sowing a seed. Well, Stephen's one ended up being the Apostle Paul. Look, there are times when you're sharing the gospel and people don't seem to be listening. But I want you to know that when you quote the Word of God, it is alive and powerful. And it will not return void. It won't. That's why I love to just always quote scripture in my messages. And especially if it's an evangelistic message, quoting the Bible. Why? Because there's power in the Word of God. And sometimes it's like a time bomb. It detonates later, right? So they, I don't care about that. I don't believe that. And they go home and they wake up at 3 a.m. and all of a sudden something you said, boom, comes back to them. That scripture comes back to them. So have confidence in the Word of God.

0: good encouragement today about the need to share the message of the gospel with those around us. Pastor Greg Laurie's message today here on A New Beginning, no one is beyond the reach of God. You know, every day, people hear the gospel here on A New Beginning, and we hear from so many of them who accept Christ as they're listening to Pastor Greg's study. It's the main reason we're here. Have you ever come to the point when you've decided to follow the Lord? Pastor Greg, what would you say to the person listening who just doesn't know if they're really a Christian? They can't think of a time when they made a deliberate decision for the Lord.
1: Yeah.
0: It's just not a good idea to assume everything's going to just work out okay, is it?
1: No, this is one area of your life you want to be sure about, where you're going to spend eternity. The Bible says, these things we write to you that you may believe on the Son of God and that you may know that you have eternal life. Listen, I know I have eternal life. I know I'll go to heaven one day. And I hope that doesn't sound boastful. And if it does, I'm boasting in what God has done for me, not in what I've done for God. The reason I know these things is because I've turned from my sin and I've put my faith in Christ, you see. And if you do the same, you can have this same hope. You just need to call out to the Lord and admit you're a sinner and ask Jesus Christ to forgive you and come into your life. The Bible says whoever will call upon the name of the Lord will be saved. Will you call upon him right now? I'm going to pray a simple prayer, and I'm going to ask you to pray this prayer after me, if you would. So if you want to know that you'll go to heaven when you die, if you want to know for certain that Christ is living in your life, then pray this prayer with me. Just pray these words. Lord Jesus, I know I am a sinner, but I know you are the Savior who died on the cross for my sin. I turn from my sin now, and I choose to follow you from this moment forward as my Savior and my Lord, as my God and my friend. Thank you for hearing this prayer. Thank you for answering this prayer. And I ask this in Jesus' name. Amen.
0: Amen. 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

0: Faith makes all things possible. 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
1: And in this message, I'm going to share six things that you should be thankful for. And I hope you will stay with us through this day and into tomorrow as we talk about Proverbs for Prayer. This is the series Powerful Principles from Proverbs, and we're gathering together these great verses of Scripture in this book of God's sayings, and we're putting them together in topical format so that we can take a look at the whole picture of what Solomon is saying about this subject and that subject. We've gone through many so far, and we still have some left to go. If you didn't get the study guide for this series, it would be especially helpful because all of these scriptures are laid out in the study guide, along with exercises for you to do to internalize this material into your own spiritual life. The study guide is beautifully designed and ready for you. If you would like to get a copy of it, you can go to davidjeremiah.org, and there you will find out how to order the study guide and the audio set of teachings on CD. And these will help you, whether you're just reviewing it for yourself or teaching a small group or however you involve yourself in the Word of God. So prayer is a wonderful subject to study. It's a very hard thing to master. And most of us would say, when the subject is prayer, I'm already guilty before it starts. But let me just tell you, we can learn so much from the book of Proverbs that will help us as we develop our prayer life. Here's part one.
2: The book of Proverbs speaks only a few times about prayer, three or four times. And the one message that it gives to us is that prayer, true prayer, belongs to the righteous. It belongs to God's people. How many of you know that only God's people get their prayers answered? That's the truth. The only prayer that God hears from somebody who's not a Christian is, God, be merciful to me, a sinner. And then they become Christians, and then God hears their prayers. When we pray as God's people, God hears us, and He especially delights in the prayers of those who walk uprightly. There are three proverbs that tell us that. Proverbs 15:8 says, "The sacrifice of the wicked is an abomination to the Lord, but the prayer of the upright is His delight." God loves the prayers of those who walk uprightly. Proverbs 15:29 is an echo. It says, "The Lord is far from the wicked, but He hears the prayer of the righteous." And Proverbs 28:9 says, "One who turns away his ear from hearing the law, even his prayer is abomination." All three of these verses from the Proverbs, the very few mentions of prayer, and as far as I know, no mention of thanksgiving in the book of Proverbs, all remind us of one truth, that God loves the prayers of His people. And whenever we hear verses like this, or we say things like this, or we think thoughts like this, we always assume that the prayers God loves to hear are the prayers of supplication and intercession, prayers where we come to God with our needs and He hears us and He answers us. And I'm sure that's included in the proverb. But I have to tell you that I believe God delights in the prayers of thanksgiving from His people. How many of you as parents know that there's a certain kind of joy in meeting the needs of your children when they come to you and there's something you can do to meet that need and you say to them, "I'm glad you asked," most of the time. But I want to tell you something. There is some kind of joy when they think about it and they come back and say, "Thank you. Can I get a witness?" Or when you get a little card like I got from one of my children, expressing gratitude for things I had forgotten that I'd even done. That is a delight to a father's heart. How must God Almighty delight in the prayers of thanksgiving that come from His people? And unfortunately, I have to believe that God is more delighted in the month of Thanksgiving than he is in any other time during the year, because we sort of focus our attention on it, and maybe we offer our thanks to God more, but we ought to be thankful all the time. And the Bible has no mention of the holiday of Thanksgiving, because there is no such thing in heaven. Thanksgiving should be the heart cry of every one of God's children. I hope that I can encourage you to make this a very special time in your life, when we couple together the delight of the Lord with the thanksgiving of his people. Now, if you open your Bibles and just begin to read them from the beginning to the end, you will discover that there is a priority of the prayer of thanksgiving in the Word of God. It's an unnatural thing for an unbeliever to be thankful. If he's thankful, it's not normal. It's unnatural. But it is a normal and natural and spiritual thing for somebody who knows God through Jesus Christ to have a heart of gratitude. In fact, our very audience with God, our very prayer to God, is to be prefaced with thanksgiving. How many of you know that it says in Psalm 100 that we're to enter his gates, how? With thanksgiving, and into his courts with praise, and be thankful to him and bless his name. In the Old Testament, the expression of gratitude was given such prominence, listen now, that certain members of the priesthood were assigned the sole task of leading the congregation in thanksgiving. That was their only duty. That's what they did. What do you do in the church? Well, I'm in charge of thanksgiving. And if you read in the Old Testament, the book of 1 Chronicles, chapter 16 and verse 4, it says this, "And he appointed some of the Levites to minister before the ark of the Lord to commemorate, to thank, and to praise the Lord God of Israel." Later on in 2 Chronicles, it says, "And Hezekiah appointed the divisions of the priests and the Levites according to their divisions, each man according to his service, the priests and Levites for burnt offerings and peace offerings, to serve, to give thanks, and to praise in the gates of the camp of the Lord." And later on, when this was revisited in the book of Nehemiah, we see the same thing again. Now, at the dedication of the wall of Jerusalem, they sought out the Levites in all their places to bring them to Jerusalem to celebrate the dedication with gladness, both with thanksgivings and singings, with cymbals and string instruments and harps. In the Old Testament, thanksgiving was such a priority, they had a special section of the clergy that did nothing but lead people in thanksgiving. And as you look at the Old Testament, you discover it mentions the importance and the priority of thanksgiving in their life. For instance, let me just give you one example. The man Daniel, who we read about in Daniel 6:10, it says, "When Daniel knew that the writing was signed, he went home, and in his upper room with his windows open toward Jerusalem, he knelt down on his knees three times that day, and he prayed, and he gave thanks before his God, as was his custom since the early days." We have to sort of pump everybody up every November about the importance of thanksgiving, but I don't think that was true in the Old Testament. They had a regular regime for making sure people always were thankful before God. And in the New Testament, we are repeatedly enjoined to give thanks always for all things. This is not optional, friends. We don't get to vote on this one. The Bible says, "In everything, give thanks, for this is the will of God in Christ Jesus concerning you." There's no such thing as an obedient, ungrateful Christian. If you're a Christian and you're obedient, you will be thankful. Gratitude is the attitude of every spirit-filled believer. The Bible says, "Therefore by him let us continually offer the sacrifice of praise to God, that is the fruit of our lips, giving thanks to his name." Hebrews 13:15. Now you can't be any clearer than this. God expects us to be thankful. And whenever you stop becoming thankful in your spirit, you begin to push God to the perimeter of your life, and before you know it, even as a believer, you can live as a practical atheist, living your life for the commercial things that happen, but never understanding that behind it all is the hand of Almighty God. Paul notes here that the believer should literally excel in the New Testament. When you read the New Testament and you recognize what's going on in the New Testament, you realize that Paul is the one who teaches us from the New Testament perspective How to Make Central the Purpose of Giving Thanks. Let me just give you some references. And I'm going to give you a lot of scriptures today because what I want to do as the result of this message is to give you the impression that the whole Bible is about thanksgiving, because it is. From the beginning to the end, it is a continual, constant theme. Colossians 2, 6, and 7, as you therefore have received Christ Jesus as Lord, walk in Him, rooted and grounded in the faith as you have been taught, abounding in it with thanksgiving. Paul is saying that we should excel in giving thanks, abounding in thanksgiving. The expression of gratitude should be always on our lips. It should be a constant feature of the way we handle life. Thanksgiving should be one of our great strengths from the sheer amount of practice that we get every day just being thankful. What does it look like when you have that kind of a spirit? Well, when Paul was writing to the Ephesians, he told them that that sort of a spirit was the result of being filled with the Holy Spirit. Now listen to these words and try to get a picture of the kind of person who's living like this verse describes. Listen carefully. Ephesians 5. And do not be drunk with wine, or is in excess, but be filled with the Spirit, speaking to one another in psalms and hymns and spiritual songs, singing and making melody in your heart to the Lord, giving thanks always for all things to God the Father in the name of the Lord Jesus Christ, submitting one to another in the fear of God. What does a thankful person look like? What does he act like? How can you identify him? My friends, you can pick him out of a crowd. When you walk into a room, you can tell somebody who's filled with the Spirit with a thankful heart. Don't you just like to rub up against them? Don't you like to be in their presence? When you leave, you feel so refreshed having been with them. You feel like you want to go and do better, that you want to be more thankful. And sometimes these people, as I have been learning in the last several years, are people who have suffered greatly, who have gone through terrible, terrible times of sickness and anguish and brokenness. And somehow out of the brokenness, the sweet perfume of gratitude is everywhere apparent. And you just marvel. And the thing that you say is, that's not normal. And you know what? It isn't normal. It's spiritual. It's the result of being filled with the Spirit of God. If we want to be happy, if we want to celebrate, we should do it spiritually. We do this by filling our minds and our hearts with thanksgiving so that our gratitude overflows into songs of praise to the Lord. Psalm 69:30 says, I will praise the name of God with a song and I will magnify Him with thanksgiving. So the priority of thanksgiving is everywhere in the Bible. It's not just a few texts that God put in there so we'd have something to preach on during Thanksgiving. It's everywhere in the Bible. When I became sensitized to this, I wrote a book on the Spirit of God. I did a whole chapter on gratitude because I couldn't get over how much there was in the Bible. There is no lack of text for Thanksgiving Sunday, let me tell you that. Because the Bible is so pregnant with the truth of the thankful heart. And of course, as you take this and you study it and you lay it all out on paper, you begin to see that there are certain things that God tells us to be thankful for. And we see some of the purposes of thanksgiving. Of all the people in the Bible, nobody that I know was more thankful than Paul. In all of his letters, gratitude drips from the pages. His instruction to us is that we are to be a thankful people. And when we think about the man who wrote it, it is even more meaningful to us. How many of you know Paul didn't live in a penthouse? Paul didn't live in a palace. Paul spent most of his time behind bars, doing time. He was always in trouble, and the words of praise are more dominant in one of his section of letters. You know what those letters are called? Listen, they're called the prison epistles. In the prison epistles, you find so much about gratitude. And when I see that, I think, you know, this guy must have some kind of something that's different than what I notice around us today. Here he is in the midst of pain and suffering and pressure, and it's not deserved. And yet he always finds something to be thankful for. When you look at his life, it was one life of misery. He was stoned at Lystra. He was driven out of Thessalonica. He was rejected at Athens. He was jailed in Philippi. He was apprehended at Caesarea. He was taken as a prisoner to Rome, released, and then put in prison again. He was put in a dungeon, and ultimately he was martyred. If you want to read an accurate account of his troubles, go to 2 Corinthians chapter 11. This has a special meaning to me. I just need to remind you of this. 2 Corinthians chapter 11. If you want to see what this man went through, here's a little list. And this is what we ought to read before we read all the things for which he was thankful. And I need to tell you, some of you know this. When I was sick in the hospital, I got a card from somebody. It was made down in Greenville, North Carolina, at a special greeting card company. And this card was supposed to be a get well card. And on the front of the card were the words of 2 Corinthians chapter 11. It was in a stack of all of the other get well cards trying to encourage me. And this is what it said, beginning at verse 24. From the Jews, five times I received 40 stripes minus one. Three times I was beaten with rods. Once I was stoned. Three times I was shipwrecked. A night and a day I've been in the deep. I'm thinking, who sent me such a sorry card? In journeys often, in perils of waters, in perils of robbers, in perils of my own countrymen, in perils, this is all on the front of a get well card. In weariness and toil and sleeplessness often, beside the other things, what comes upon me daily, who is weak and I am not weak. And I read that whole thing and I thought, man, this is really sad that someone would be so sick in their thoughts that they would send somebody who's suffering a card like this. And then I opened it up and on the inside were these words. So how you been? Isn't that great? I felt better immediately. And I only tell you that because while we're laughing at it, it was no laughing matter for Paul, was it? Paul went through some very difficult times, and yet out of the brokenness of his life and the difficulty that he faced came this aroma of thanksgiving. That's everywhere present. And I went through his epistles and I just wrote down some of the things he was thankful for to help me know some of the things I ought to be thankful for. First of all, he was thankful for salvation in Jesus Christ. At the end of 2 Corinthians chapter 9, he says, thanks be to God for his unspeakable gift. Romans 6:17, but God be thanked that though you were slaves of sin, you obeyed from the heart that form of doctrine to which you were delivered. Maybe you can't remember that far back when you got saved, but most of us remember when we were saved and how God came and through his wonderful Son, the Lord Jesus Christ, gave us salvation. One of the things about Paul that I've noticed is that when he's writing his epistles, they're all very logical and very sequential and very in order until he thinks about his own salvation. Then he goes off on a rabbit trail for five or six verses and talks about how wonderful it is to be a Christian. There was a hymn that was written, and it's been wonderfully used of the Lord over the years. And I'm going to read the hymn, which you probably won't recognize, but when I read the chorus, you will. The hymn goes like this. Some thank the Lord for friends and home, for mercies sure and sweet. But I would praise him for his grace. In prayer I would repeat. Some thank him for the flowers that grow, some for the stars that shine. My heart is filled with joy and praise because I know he's mine. I trust in him from day to day. I prove his saving grace. I'll sing this song of praise to him until I see his face. You know what the chorus is? Thank you, Lord, for

That's the greatest thing we have, isn't it? When we have Jesus Christ and we have salvation, everything else can be fallen apart. But if it's well with our soul, oh my, are we rich. Because that's an eternal blessing no one can ever take from us. Let me hurry on. We should be thankful for the strength that God gives us. 1 Corinthians 1:4 says, I thank my God always concerning you for the grace of God which was given to you by Jesus Christ. We should be thankful for spiritual fellowship. Over and over again in the scripture, we find this. 2 Thessalonians 1:3 says, we are bound to thank God always for you, brethren, as it is fitting, because your faith grows exceedingly and the love of every one of you all abounds each toward the other. Have you ever given thanks to the Lord for the fellowship you have with God's people? You know what you need to do is spend about 6 weeks on a mission field where there's only one or two other Christians, and then come home and look around in church some Sunday and say, look at all of these people who love the Lord the way I love the Lord and how blessed I am to be with them. That's why when we put together opportunities for us to get to know one another in groups and in Sunday school classes, you ought to run toward that. As Christians who love the fellowship of God's people, we have something uniquely special that you cannot describe. You can only experience. And if you know the Lord, you are instantly grafted to everyone else who knows the Lord. And you have oneness and fellowship, and you ought to be thankful for it. You ought to be thankful for the sustenance of God's word. The Thessalonian believers were a special group of people who loved the word of God. For in 1 Thessalonians chapter 2, Paul wrote about them. He said, for this reason, we also thank God without ceasing, because when you received the word of God, which you heard from us, you welcomed it not as the word of men, but as it is in truth, the word of God, which if

0: This is going to be interesting. So I went to the church, and I went back in the back room, and I shut the door, and I had an hour before the service started, and I just got my Bible out, and I didn't think about doing this. I just sat down, and I began to read through the scripture. I started at a place where I had left off, and I began to read. I never had anything quite like this happen to me before, but during that hour, the Word of God began to nourish my soul and strengthen my life. And when I got done, I almost had forgotten that I wasn't feeling good. I went out in the power of the Holy Spirit and in the strength which God alone can give, and I had a strong night. And I signed every book and shook every hand and went home late. And you say, can God do that? Yeah, the Word of God strengthens you, not only spiritually, but sometimes it can even strengthen you physically. God's Word is the nourishment of our soul, and by His Spirit, He can fill us and empower us to do what we could not otherwise do. Do you ever thank God for that? Do you thank God for the Word? I think that ought to be something we do once in a while. We ought to be thankful for God's people who serve. Ephesians 1, 15 and 16 says, therefore I also, after I heard of your faith in the Lord Jesus and your love for all the saints, do not cease to give thanks for you, making mention of you in my prayers. I wish I had time to go through all of these things that Paul was thankful for, but I'll leave that up to you. You can read his epistles, and especially the prison epistles, and you'll find it everywhere. Just read the prison epistles. You will have so much stuff you won't be able to talk about at all, because Paul was a thankful man. And he admonishes us to be thankful. It is one of his most prominent themes. He was thankful, and he used it as a platform to urge everybody else to be thankful as well. And we have no reason to be unthankful.
1: And you know what you discover when you read Paul is that his thanksgiving wasn't based upon how well things were going in his life, because he had a very disciplined and difficult life. And if you read the sections of scripture that describe Paul in his journeys, you'll discover that he wasn't thankful because every day was a bright and happy day. He was thankful in the midst of his trouble, and sometimes in spite of his trouble, and sometimes for his trouble. He was a thankful man, and he teaches us much. I hope you've been joining us as we've been talking about these things, and tomorrow we'll have part two of Power Up Your Prayer Life as we continue our discussion of prayer from this great Old Testament book. Hey, don't forget, the Caribbean Cruise is coming up right after Christmas. It's a conference cruise that we take each year. The dates are the 26th of December through the 2nd of January. 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
1: Psalm 34, verse 8. The Word of God says, "Taste and see that the Lord is good. 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

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The Bible says in Romans chapter 8, in the same way, the Spirit helps us in our weakness. We do not know what we ought to pray for, but the Spirit Himself intercedes for us with groans that words cannot express. And He who searches our hearts knows the mind of the Spirit, because the Spirit intercedes for the saints in accordance with God's will. We have the songs that help you rely on the power of God when you feel weak and overpowered by the circumstances of life. 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

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Can I hear a shout tonight? 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

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By this I know that you favored me, O God, for you never allowed my enemies to triumph over me. 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

Psalm 34, verse 8. The Word of God says, "Taste and see that the Lord is good. Blessed is the man who takes refuge in Him." We're My Worship 103.3. Faith makes all things possible. Hope makes all things work. Love makes all things beautiful. Right here, you'll find the music that reflects a lifestyle of faith, hope, and love. 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
0: I can't get no help up in here, because there are some folk in here that people have wrote you off, said you would never amount to anything, said that you would never end up being anywhere. 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

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Listen to this, y'all. I love this. I love this. 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

0: Psalm 34, verse 8. The Word of God says, "Taste and see that the Lord is good. 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
1: 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The Bible says in Romans chapter 8, in the same way, the Spirit helps us in our weakness. We do not know what we ought to pray for, but the Spirit himself intercedes for us with groans that words cannot express. And he who searches our hearts knows the mind of the Spirit, because the Spirit intercedes for the saints in accordance with God's will. We have the songs that help you rely on the power of God when you feel weak and overpowered by the circumstances of life. 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

And when he blesses me, I'll sing hallelujah. 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
0: from James 5, 19 and 20. 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

remember right around the year 2012, I would go out and I would minister. Chandler was just talking about it. I would minister to people and I would watch them be healed, set free, and delivered. And I would go home for days in the dark, under the covers with the curtains closed. I was plagued by depression and rejection. And the main thing the enemy would try to tell me is that I was alone. He would say, yeah, you do all of that. And if you were to die today, they would find another Tasha. Let me tell you something. This is the testimony. I remember being in that dark room. I remember the curtains closed. It was so dark that my roommate, who was my cousin at the time, she came and she told me, Tasha, I can't take it. I got to move out. She left and went to one of our family members' house. Dark place. I was in that dark room crying in my bed. And the Lord came to me. He said, Tasha, get up and wash your face. Because I'm never alone, no. I got up. He said, for one thing, he said, you've been calling it the wrong thing. You're walking around saying you're depressed. This is rejection. Depression is a branch off of the root of rejection. So you've been cutting off branches, but tonight we're going to get to the root. He said, this is what I want you to say every single day. I want you to look yourself in the mirror and you say, I curse the spirit of rejection. And I receive the spirit of adoption. And every single day I walked out my deliverance. I had a

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guys to remember who God is, all right? Remember that he is the greatest. Remember that he has all power. And remember that he never has a bad day. So it doesn't matter what it looks like or what you feel like. How many know that God is still in control?

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yourself, I recover everything. Jesus paid for it. Jesus was pierced for it. Jesus was bruised for it. Jesus was beaten for it. Jesus was spat on for it. They put a crown of thorn on him. He was nailed on the cross for it. So I must walk in all

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Because Christ paid. 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Jesus has paid in full.

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3: We continue to bless you. We continue to magnify you. You reign. You reign. Woo, you reign. And we adore you, Jesus. Thank you, Jesus. Everybody say, God, I look to you. Say, I won't be overwhelmed.
4: I won't be overwhelmed.
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3: To see things like you do.

whisper a prayer to the Lord. Whether you're streaming or whether you're here, we're all one body of Christ together. Let's just affirm that word. Let's echo it. Let's make it a refrain. Let's make it the referral for this evening. Lord, you reign in our life. That calms every fear. It settles every doubt. It resolves every outstanding issue. Forever and ever, our God reigns. Hallelujah. Hallelujah. Oh, what a joy to know the Lord. And what a great privilege to be known by Him. And we are comforted in knowing that our God reigns. Let's bless the Lord for Jesus in whatever your way is.

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0: Hello and welcome to Destined for Victory with Pastor Paul Shepherd. Every day is a good day to study the Word of God together. Before we kick off today's message, I've invited our Executive Director, Alicia Greer, to share just a few words about the impact you make as you support the ministry of Destined for Victory. Alicia?
1: Hi, everyone. I wanted to share something really encouraging with you. I was looking at the comments on Pastor Paul's YouTube channel and was delighted to see a couple people mention that they only just discovered his teachings after his passing. To me, that is a powerful reminder of why this ministry continues to matter. 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They're actively reaching new people who had never had the chance to hear him before. I'm so grateful for that. 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
0: Well, as you heard Alicia say just now, our audience continues to grow, which means more and more people can hear Pastor Paul's timeless truth for a victorious life. And we have listening friends and partners like you to thank. 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
2: I'm here to tell somebody that God wants to work some miracles in your life, but they will require that you give to Him what you're trying to hold on to. And note why you ought to give it to Him. Not only because He's going to work a miracle with it, but because in your hands is pitiful.
0: Have you ever tried to single-handedly change something or someone? Your spouse or your children maybe? Your circumstances? If so, you've picked a great day to join us on Destined for Victory with Pastor Paul Shepherd, because today you'll get some great insight about how to cast your cares on God. When we do that, that's when miracles happen. The message is called, If It Ain't Broke, Break It, and it starts right now.
2: The Bible says in John 6, verse 5, when Jesus looked up and saw a great crowd coming toward him, he said to Philip, where shall we buy bread for these people to eat? So Jesus actually asked one of them, now, we want to feed these folk. I want to feed them. I don't want to send them away. Where are we going to get bread for them? And look at verse 6. It says, he asked this only to test them because he already had in mind what he was going to do. Jesus wasn't just figuring this out as he went. He knew what he was going to do, but this is a training for his disciples. So he asked the question as a test. Where shall we buy bread for these people? Philip comes back with the natural, normal answer. What is it? That 8 months' wages would not buy enough bread for each one to have even a bite. Philip said, in other words, we don't have the resources to meet this need. Good idea, Jesus. Nice that you have compassion. Nice that you want to feed them, but we can't afford it. We don't have the resources. 8 months worth of salary could not buy enough bread for all these folk to just have one small bite and then pass it on. So they're set up because they now are aware of the fact that Jesus wants to do something that seems impossible. So he has them set up. I want to feed them. They say, well, we can't afford it. And it is in that context that he waits to see Who is going to partner with the miracle that is needed here? And one of the disciples, John's account goes on to say, another disciple, Andrew, Simon Peter's brother, spoke up and said, here is a boy with five small barley loaves and two small fish. But how far will they go among so many? Now, the one disciple simply stated the obvious. We don't have the money to feed these folk. The other disciple said, well, I'm going to go beyond that and not just stand. You know, some folk always stand and just pontificate. They just tell you. You ever have people just explain what everybody already knows? But there's always somebody in every crowd, every meeting, every whatever it is. There's always somebody who has to pronounce the obvious. So one says, we don't have no money. 8 months worth of salary wouldn't feed all these folk. Thank you so much for sharing. The other one says, well, I went past just stating the obvious. I went and did a little inventory, a little search around just this group of people here. And all I found among them is one boy who has some fish sandwiches. He had five small barley loaves and two fish. He hadn't put them together yet, but that makes fish sandwiches. So all we found, Jesus, was two fish sandwiches with some leftover bread. But what would that do when we're talking about untold thousands of people? And by the way, you are talking here about untold thousands, not 5,000. We always say 5,000, but note what was said in Matthew's account. It said what ended up happening is God worked a miracle by which not only were 5,000 men fed, it said they didn't even count the women and children. How many know most men have a woman? And how many know most men and women together has some cheering? That's how my grandmama used to say it. So we're not talking about the feeding of 5,000. We're talking about the feeding of well over 10,000. Assuming that most of the men had a woman and most of the couples had one or two or more children. We're talking about five figures, 10,000 plus people. And all you got to work with is a couple of fish sandwiches. But Jesus has them set up. He said, I'm not going to let you send them away. I want you to feed them. And so what is necessary in order for this miracle that Jesus wants to work to take place? What is the essential thing? Note the text. The essential thing is that somebody has something, however meager, however insufficient, someone has something that they are willing to give to Jesus. Because Matthew's account says, when Jesus heard about this assessment that we do have five loaves of bread, small barley loaves, and two fish, Jesus said, all right, now I'm going to show you that all it takes to see God work a miracle is someone who has something that is inadequate in their hands, but they are willing to put it in his hands. So when Jesus hears about it, he says, bring them to me. A couple of fish sandwiches in your hands will only feed you. But let me show you what can happen when you take it out of your hands. Do y'all see yourselves being set up? When you take it out of your hands and put it in my hands. It doesn't matter how pitiful it is in your hands. We're not talking about what you can do. We're talking about what I can do with what you give me. So he says, bring it to me. I'm here to tell somebody that God wants to work some miracles in your life, but they will require that you give to him what you're trying to hold on to. And note why you ought to give it to him. Not only because he's going to work a miracle with it, but because in your hands is pitiful. Your money in your hands is pitiful. But your money in God's hands can produce a miracle. Your marriage in your hands is pitiful. You who have been trying to change your spouse for how long now? Just take inventory. Just figure out just how long you've been fooling with this saying, she don't understand me, she doesn't hear me, she takes advantage of me, she takes me for granted. How long you been playing that record? It's scratched by now. Sisters, how long you been talking about your husband? It's a scratch record by now. And how long you been trying? See, you married thinking, I can change him. I've told you many times before, women often marry thinking they will change the man. Men often marry thinking she will not change. Both are in for a rude awakening. The woman who marries thinking, I'm going to change him. See, he's got some nice things, but there's some rough edges, but don't worry about it, because I'm going to change him. And you married your husband as a project. You didn't know you were taking him as is. And the preacher tried to tell you for better or for worse. You didn't believe him. You thought it meant for better until I make him best. Come on, help me somebody. Be honest with yourself. You thought, yeah, you know, I can work with him. Just give him to me. Put him in my hands. And you thought you had ownership of this project. As soon as he said, I do. And as soon as many brothers said, I do, their experience became that they suddenly had a wife whose attitude was, all right, some things got to change around here. And a lot of guys found themselves entering the twilight zone. Because they didn't understand that they were a project. But now, sisters, let's look back over these years that you've been fooling with your project. And now you realize your project is over budget and behind schedule. Because your project's been in your hands for a lot of years. And you're finally figuring out nagging doesn't work. And all you had to do is read your Bible. You would have found out before you got married. When you get married, don't bother nagging your husband. It's not going to work. Your Bible said, there's a verse in the book of Proverbs that said, a nagging wife is like a constant dripping on a rainy day. Your husband want to say amen, but he's scared. So your project in your hands is pretty pitiful. Men have the same problem. They marry with false assumptions. Most men marry thinking their wife won't change. They don't know that this is a woman on a mission. And when you're dating her and she has checked you out and decided you're an acceptable project, she then says, okay, we got to make this a deal, close this deal. And so she dates you in such a way as to close this deal. And she gives you all the time you need. She has learned a little bit, hopefully, about the male ego. Some of y'all haven't learned enough. You need some courses. And to know, you know, that men really, really thrive on that attention and that affection and all of that. And so some of you have learned enough of that. And you gave him enough time and attention. And you called him during the middle of the day. And some of us married before the days of texting. Now these modern women can text you in the middle of the day. Just thinking about you, boo, and all that stuff.
0: You're listening to Destined for Victory with Pastor Paul Shepherd. And stay with us. The second half of today's message is coming right up. One of the things we love to do for friends and listeners like you is to pray for you when you're in need. So if you have a prayer request, please visit PastorPaul.net and use the contact feature to share it with us. Our ministry team is always happy to lift you up in prayer. Compassion that doesn't move a person to action is not compassion at all. For more on what true compassion looks like, let's get you back to the rest of today's Destined for Victory message. If it ain't broke, break it.
2: You know, but back in the day, they would call you in the middle of the day. You'd be in a meeting or something, and they say, there's a call for you. And you call up and say, baby, I know you're busy. I just want to let you know that I'm thinking about you. And you know, you walk back in the meeting all smug, you know. You tell your boy sitting next to you, that's my girl, man. She jacking me all the time. And you thought that was going to be life for the rest of life. But you discovered that you had a misunderstanding. She had some other elements of life that she was going to move on to. Okay, now that I got the husband, we got to settle in and get the marriage and get our lives. And she started nesting and she started focusing her attention on other things. She said, now I want to start my family. And so you got enough attention to get that family started and what have you. And now, next thing you know, you are coming home and all that little special attention you used to get is going to some little kid who doesn't even have a job. And you're standing there wondering what happened. Nothing happened. You just had the wrong thing in your head. You thought you were going to be the center of her universe forever. And hopefully she'll keep you in her universe. But you were in for a rude awakening. And so your project in your hands isn't working too well. And those kids that I just talked about, what happens when they grow up and start going through their seasons? See, that little cooing stage, that's as good as it gets. That little laying there on the lap, all they can do is just grin and slobber covered all out there. Man. And you love that. You think that's it. Oh, man, this is cool. And you stand there and you kiss that little wet mouth and you just feel and you just playing and cooing. That's because they can't say anything back to you. But give them a couple of years. Let that sin start developing in them. Oh, I'm serious. I know y'all hate it. I always get people upset whenever I talk about kids being sinners. Bible said we are born in sin, shaping in iniquity. You didn't become a sinner at 12, 14, 17. You started sinning soon as you got a chance. And just let that sin start developing. We're sinners first by nature and then by nurture. You already have the sin nature in you when you show up on the planet. You're separated, alienated from God. You're self-centered and self-focused. And all you need is a little bit of time to begin to work that out. All you need a little bit of time to learn the word no. Come on. And as soon as they know it, they work that word. And so they start showing you that there's a heart of self-centeredness and self-focus. And I got my own mind. I want to do what I want to do. I know you told me I can't eat the cookie, but I want the cookie. I'm just waiting for you to leave the house. I'm going to eat that cookie. Now, I'm not smart enough. I'm not old enough to be smart enough to sin in an intelligent, smart way. So you come back and I'm standing there, the cookie crumbs on the side of my mouth. And you say, did you eat that cookie? I didn't even know we had cookies. And they grow up and begin to go through the stages. And sin develops and becomes sophisticated in their hearts and their lives and their actions and their words. Suddenly you got a challenge on your hands. And they hit the tween age years. Not quite teenagers, but getting a little self-aware and got their own attitudes and ideas about what they want to happen. And then they go from tweens to teens. And they go through the various changes and you got a problem on your hands. Well, I'm here to tell you that Jesus did what he did, not only to bless those people, but he did what he did to bless those disciples who would teach the word and who would pass the word down through the generations. And even to this present day, Jesus did what he did on that day to let you know that your situation, your resources, your challenge in your hands is pretty pitiful. But if you'll put it in his hands, you got to understand the kingdom doesn't work the way we work. The kingdom has different laws. First law of nature is self-preservation. First law of the kingdom is self-denial. First law of the kingdom is not to hold on, hoard. It's mine. No, you can't have my fish sandwiches. Not my problem. Y'all didn't bring anything out here to eat. Y'all knew we had to walk a long way, find out where this boat was going. Then we're going to stand here and try to talk to him. You knew he was going to have some time. You had time to get a brown bag. You had time to get yourself some food. See, that's the flesh. Oh, we might as well admit the way we are in the flesh. You just want to throw off and deflect so you can have your way and get what you want. This is my lunch. Jesus said, no, it's my lunch. The earth is the Lord's and the fullness thereof. The world and they that dwell therein. Everything about your life belongs to me. But God being so wonderful, although you belong to him, he doesn't make you surrender to him. He waits to see who will offer. That's what Romans 12:1 says. Romans 12:1 says, I beseech you, brothers, by the mercies of God, that you present your bodies as living sacrifices. I beseech you that you give me. I don't want to take your life. I don't want to yank from you. I'm looking for somebody who says, I want to give. First law of serving Christ is self-denial. I will surrender what I have, my thoughts, my feelings, my desires, my will, my resources. I will surrender them into the hands

0: discards you and your needs and your desires, God will leave you hanging. You can't afford to do what God said. See, he's been lying like this since the beginning. He told Eve, he said, no, God said you'll die. No, you won't die. You'll become like him. And he's intimidated. He doesn't want you to become like him. The enemy always twists reality. And he tells you when God says, what's that in your hands? Are you willing to give that to me and see what I have ordained it to do? It's only when we say, yes, Lord, I present this as a living sacrifice, that we discover that when you deny yourself, God then takes that. In fact, Romans 12 says, I beseech you therefore, brothers, by the mercies of God, that you present your bodies as a living sacrifice, holy and acceptable unto God, which is your reasonable service. A lot of people don't understand what that meant in 17th century English, but when you get more modern translations, they help you understand the Greek meaning there. It says, I urge you, brothers, because of God's mercy, present yourselves as living sacrifices, holy and pleasing to God, which is your spiritual act of worship. Your spiritual act of worship. When you worship God through surrender, when you worship God by saying, now here's what I want to do, but if that's not your will, I yield to what you want to do. Here's how I want to use this, but if that's not your will, I yield it to how you want to use it. Here's what I've planned for my life, but if that's not your will, I yield to what you've planned for my life. What you discover is that when you yield to God, it doesn't result in you losing. Because Jesus said in another place, he who loses his life will find it. When you surrender, it opens the door to miracles.
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0: I want to expose the lie that the enemy is whispering in your ear, which says if you surrender your life to the Lord, you're going to be left with nothing. But the fact of the matter is, when you surrender to the Lord, you open yourself to everything that God wants to do.
1: And that's next time in our message, If It Ain't Broke, Break It. I hope you'll join us. But until then, remember, he who began a good work in you will bring it to completion. In Christ, you are destined for victory.

Praise the Lord. Hallelujah. Good morning. Good morning. Welcome to the morning praise on My Worship 103.3. My name is Eileen and it's my pleasure to be with you this morning. It is a nice day on the island and I'm thankful to God for life, for health and for strength. I also thank God for you. This morning we're starting nice. Let me just encourage you with the words of this song. The songwriter says, someday things will work out for my good. I keep on walking even when I am bruised. The journey of life, it is not an easy one, but we do not lose hope. We keep on holding on. This morning, keep holding on. I know you have heard the little song, someday things will work out. Yeah, you know, I don't have a good voice this morning to sing it for you. But it says things will work out for your good. That someday can be today. Things will work out for your good. The Bible says weeping may endure for the night, but joy comes in the morning. Let me encourage you with this Psalms in Psalms 30 and verse 1. It is morning, amen. Your joy is here. You can enjoy life because he has spared your life. I greet you in the precious name of Jesus. My name is Eileen. As always, you will be blessed as you listen. And as always, I am happy to be with you this morning just to encourage you to build your hopes up again that one day it will work out for your good. We're starting this morning with this song, Somewhere in Heaven.

0: And this is the hope that we have, that we have.
1: Somewhere in heaven this morning, you will find your blessing somewhere in heaven. Amen. God will see you through this morning. Just continue to trust Him. I know it is early in the morning, but we're singing aloud that the Lord is good. The goodness of God is upon us this morning. Let's pray before we go any further. Heavenly Father, we thank you, O God. We thank you for the blessings of life, O God. We thank you for health and for strength. We thank you for bringing us through another day. This is another beautiful day that you have blessed us with. Thank you for opening our eyes to see this day, oh God, as we surrender all to you. We appreciate you for your continued blessing, oh God. Father, I pray, God, this morning that you take the program and use it for your honor and for your glory. Minister to somebody today. Father, for where we weak, we thank you for your strength, oh God, that is made perfect in our weakness. We thank you that you will be with us no matter where we go. Today, oh God, I thank you that you have already promised that you will never leave us and you won't forsake us. I thank you for all those that are listening. I praise you, oh God, this morning for this opportunity that you have given me to come on My Worship FM radio to bless somebody's heart, oh God. I pray, oh God, you speak through me, oh God, as only you can, oh God. Let the words of my mouth and the meditations of my heart, let it be acceptable unto you, now and forever, oh God. Father, I pray you would minister to somebody that is calling on you today, oh God. They would hear from heaven and you would heal them. You would hear from heaven. You would deliver them. You would come through for them, oh God. We surrender all to you this morning as we invite you to take the stage, oh God, in our lives and have your way, oh God. We are just vessels, nothing more, oh God. We just want to bless you today. We just want to praise you. Thank you, oh God, for your holiness, oh God, that is upon us, oh God. Thank you for your grace that has carried us through today, oh God. We thank you for the Holy Spirit. We just bless you for all that you do. In Jesus' name we pray. Amen and amen. God bless you as you continue to stay loved.

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1: Yes, this morning there is definitely peace within the presence of God. I speak Jesus. That was Charity Gill doing that beautiful song. This morning when I started with the song telling you someday, because I know people send these little clips with these little children, those AI children dancing and all of that, and it's really nice. But sometimes we like the song. This is the word, someday it will work out for my good. And I just want to encourage you that it really will work out for your good this morning. You know, when you send it to somebody, send it with a prayer knowing that this is what that will help you. One day it will work out for your good. You keep pushing and you keep walking, even when you feel bruised and burdened down. Keep moving. The journey of life, it is not an easy one, the songwriter says. But we do not lose hope. We keep pushing, or we keep holding on. Keep holding on this morning. The grace of God is sufficient for you. So keep pushing, even if you feel bruised. Even if the tears are still drying in your eyes, keep pushing, keep holding, and continue to speak the name of Jesus over your situation. We continue this morning with Tasha Cobbs, Jesus, Lover of My Soul.

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3: Lord, I love the song, just like you did for Peter. Say a prayer for me. And the thing about it is, he prayed that Peter would go through his troubles and he would come out on the other side nice. Say a prayer for me. Give me the grace, give me the strength I will need, that when I go through this trial, I'll be able to come out testifying of your goodness. Say a prayer for me. God bless you as you continue to stay locked. We're taking our Bible focus. Be blessed.

0: Welcome to Thursday's Bible Focus. We are continuing to look at 2 Corinthians chapter 12, the first 10 verses. And today I want to focus in on verse 8 and verse 9. Three times I pleaded with the Lord to take it away from me, but he said to me, "My grace is sufficient for you, for my power is made perfect in weakness." Now, my family know that when it comes to driving, I dislike both traffic and traffic lights. Nobody wants to have to keep stopping at red lights. In my church, we describe prayer to the kids using the illustration of a traffic light. Sometimes when we pray, we get a red light, which is when God says no. Sometimes we get an amber light, which means wait and keep praying. And sometimes we get a green light, which means yes. Red, amber, green, no, wait, yes. It's helpful for kids and for us, I think, to see that God always answers our prayers. It's just it isn't always in the way we want or in the time frame that we desire. Now, let me say, thank God for green lights. Amen. I'm sure you have your own testimonies, as I do, of God's miraculous intervention in response to our prayers. Prayers for peace, prayers for comfort, prayers for strength, prayers for boldness, prayer for healing, prayer for finances, prayer for restored relationships, prayer for blessing, prayer for people getting saved. The list goes on and on and on. It's amazing. We love green lights. But red lights are also a part of every believer's story. In this passage, the Apostle Paul talks about the difficulties facing, including what he calls his thorn in the flesh, which we've talked about. We don't know what it is, but he has prayed about it three times. Once, twice, three times, and God said no. Red light. And it wasn't just the Apostle Paul. You can see through Scripture this theme. After leading the Israelites through the wilderness for 40 years, Moses longed to enter the Promised Land. He pleaded with God to allow him to cross over and see it, but God denied his request because of Moses' earlier disobedience. Red light. As King David looked at his amazing palace, which he had gained through victories that God had clearly given the Israelites, he decided he was going to build God a house. But God had other plans and said no. Red light. The prophet Jeremiah prayed for the people of Judah who were facing imminent judgment due to their persistent idolatry and rebellion against God. Despite his pleas, God instructed Jeremiah to stop praying for them as their judgment was certain because they refused to repent. Red light. In Psalm 13, verse 1, King David says, "How long, O Lord, will you forget me forever? How long will you hide your face from me? How long must I wrestle with my thoughts and every day have sorrows in my heart?" And there are many other psalms like this where it seems that God doesn't intervene as King David and the other authors wanted. Red light. Throughout Job's trials, he prayed for understanding and relief from his suffering. He repeatedly asked God to explain why he was enduring such hardship. Now, God did eventually respond to Job, but he never directly answered his question about why he suffered. Red light. And it was the same even with Christ himself. On the night before his crucifixion, he prayed fervently, asking if there was any other way to accomplish God's will without him going to the cross. God did not grant this request, and Jesus submitted to the plan of salvation, enduring suffering and even death on the cross. Yes, Jesus rose again, and there's a great end to the story, but God did not answer Jesus' prayer. Red light. The truth is, green lights do lead us to worship, and maybe sometimes they lead to a kind of a greater expectancy in prayer because we've seen answered prayer already, but they don't really lead to character change. Red lights do. I am more convinced than ever that God doesn't waste any situations in our lives. After God said no to Paul's prayers in 2 Corinthians chapter 12, he said this, "My grace is sufficient for you, for my power is made perfect in weakness." Only God can take hard times and difficult situations in our lives and use them for our good. God specializes in using our weaknesses to show his power, and he also gives us the grace we need to persevere. Even when God says no, he provides what we need to manage in the situation that he said no to. So because of this, then, we can even have joy amongst the trials. Listen to 1 Peter chapter 4, verse 12. Dear friends, do not be surprised at the fiery ordeal that has come on you to test you as though something strange were happening to you. But rejoice inasmuch as you participate in the sufferings of Christ so that you may be overjoyed when his glory is revealed. Verse 12 says, you shouldn't be surprised and it's nothing strange when we face hard times. If you're like me though, any time my life doesn't go the way I want it to go, I am surprised. I seem to presume that everything's meant to always go my way. I'm never meant to get sick. I'm never meant to struggle. I'm never meant to go through any pain. But 1 Peter says we should expect it. But even more than that, we can rejoice because in the sufferings that we face, we get to participate with Jesus Christ. We get to come alongside Christ who suffered more than anybody else, who himself faced the no of God and continued to remain faithful. But rejoice. And then James 1 verse 2 says, consider it pure joy, my brothers and sisters, whenever you face trials of many kinds. Now, I don't think Peter and James are saying that you have to be happy, full of joy about the pain and the difficulty and the hardship you're facing. It's what the outcome is. James 1 verse 3, because you know that the testing of your faith produces perseverance. Let perseverance finish its work so that you may be mature and complete, not lacking anything. We don't have to like the situation. We don't have to put on a fake smile and pretend that everything is okay. Sometimes life sucks. Sometimes life is hard and God doesn't intervene in the ways that we would want. But we can have joy because God will use it. 1 Peter chapter 1 verse 6, in all this you greatly rejoice, though now for a little while you may have to suffer grief in all kinds of trials. These have come so that the proven genuineness of your faith, of greater worth than gold, which perishes, even though refined by fire, may result in praise, glory, and honor when Jesus Christ is revealed. Peter says all kinds of trials. James says trials of many kinds. This totally fits, doesn't it, with Paul's thorn in the flesh, which we don't know what it was. If we did know what that thorn was, we wouldn't feel like we could relate unless we had that specific ailment. But Peter, James, and Paul are all talking about the wider issue. Trials, difficulties, hardship, pain, suffering, difficulty. Whatever you're going through, God can use it. So do you trust that God knows what he's doing? Do you trust that he has your best interests at heart? When God says no, do you trust that he will use this no to shape you more into the likeness of his son? Romans 5 verse 3 and 4, we also glory in our sufferings because we know that suffering produces perseverance, perseverance character, and character hope. One book put it this way, for every instance of deliverance, there are countless instances of endurance. Now, I want to finish with a quote from Stuart Reynolds. He's a regular contributor, and I found his comments really helpful. He said this, Paul had learned that sometimes, in some places, over some things, God says no. But Paul's boasting was not of the God who only ever says yes in health, wealth, and prosperity and ease. Paul boasted in the God who says no in suffering, hardship, trouble, and pain. Watchman Nee said this, to hold on to the plow while wiping our tears, that is Christianity. The Greek word we translate thorn here in 2 Corinthians 12 literally means a stake or a sharpened wooden shaft. So some suggest that the picture Paul paints here in using this word is that of a barefooted plowman who gets a thorn in his foot. In those days, there was not the means of sterilization we now have. So the man would find it safer, better to leave the thorn in as opposed to pulling it out. And so this plowman would limp along for a couple of weeks until a thick layer of skin would form around the wound. Then he'd be able to cut it out with a knife. To hold on to the plow while wiping our tears, that is Christianity. End quote. Thanks for listening to Bible Focus today. I'll be back at the same time tomorrow with my last message of this week. I hope you can join me then. Goodbye and God bless.
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1: Yes, after you have prayed, my friend, after you have cried, after you have fasted, just stand and watch the Lord have his way. Amen. Stand up on the word of God and watch him come through for you. That was Donnie doing that one for us. We continue with the elevation worship in Echo.

0: Yes, we welcome you, Lord. This is your house. This is your home. Come and have your way. Be glorified in everything we do. Be glorified in everything we say. Arise in the midst of your people. Be enthroned on our praises.
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someone that I want to take the time and speak to your troubled or speak to your troubled heart and encourage you. You know, I always tell you, God will never leave you and he will not forsake you. Yes, he won't leave you. That's what the Bible says. The Bible says it so many places, but in Hebrews 13, the Bible is telling us, I will never leave thee nor forsake thee. He will not leave you. Whatever it is you are facing today, remember that you are not alone. I always tell you, you are not alone. God is with us. God, the Holy Spirit, is with us. God is walking with you. God will never abandon you. He never will abandon you. He will always be with you. Even when you feel abandoned, because we are human beings, sometimes you feel abandoned. But remember, the word of God is the word of God we're standing on and nothing else. If we use nothing else, it won't work. It is the word of God that we are standing on. And as I told you in Hebrews, the Bible says he will never leave you and he will not forsake you. So whatever it is, strengthen yourself in the word of God. Remember, the word of God is all we have. If we lean on anything else, it will fail us. If we believe anything else, it will fail us. Believe what the word says. I believe. Sometimes it's difficult to believe, but you have to go ahead and just trust God and believe in his word. He will never leave you. Amen. So don't be discouraged. He is there with you.

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2: Picture getting into your car, heading into a busy city, ignoring all the warning signs, speed limits, red lights, street signs, and stop signs. And on top of that, you don't have GPS, written directions, or a map. Do you really think you're going to safely reach your destination? Of course not. You wouldn't dare drive under those conditions. Yet, this is how many of us operate our finances. There are warning signs, but we ignore them. We want to reach our financial goals, but no plans mapped out to get us there. That's a road to financial disaster. Most families don't know where they are financially. Just as highways have flashing lights and warning signs to help us drive safely, so do our finances. For example, do you have an emergency fund that you give to regularly? If you don't, warning lights should be flashing all over the place. How about savings? Did you know if you saved about $5 a day, you would have over $1 million in your lifetime? Take some time to find out the biblical principles for creating a money map for your family. 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
3: Let me take the time to welcome those of you that have just joined the morning praise. I am truly thankful to God for all of you. I hope that you had a restful night and you're taking the time to worship and praise God. Give him thanks for what he has done for you and what he continues to do. You're listening to the morning praise with Eileen, and I'm thankful to God for you. We continue with Jukelinka, I See Miracles.

0: scorching hot desert and no water. In that situation, a person would become desperate. Then, in the distance, shimmering through the waves of heat, is a vision of palm trees and sweet, cool water. Now, all physical and mental effort is focused on one mission: get to the water. However, though the distant sight excites the senses, the hopes will be crushed when the scene disappears. The palm trees and the water are nothing more than one of nature's cruel optical illusions, a mirage. Life presents its own cruel mirage called money. The money mirage promises contentment, joy, fun, freedom, and peace of mind. 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If you are looking for something much more, but something real, what you are thirsting for is God. And that's a thirst that won't be satisfied by the mirage called money. A message from My Worship 103.3.
1: Welcome to My Worship 103.3. This is the morning praise. My name is Eileen, and I am happy to be with you Monday to Friday, 6 to 12 p.m. And I'm thankful to God for all of you, wherever you're connected on the island of Dominica, north, south, east, and west. I appreciate all of you. Those of you in the Caribbean area, I appreciate you. Further out in the diaspora, I appreciate every one of you for connecting. I know you connect near and far, so I truly appreciate God for you and for your presence on the morning praise. You make this much better. I always tell you, without you, this is not as nice or as good or as encouraging as it is. So I'm thankful to God for all of you, especially those of my constant listeners, my old early risers. Thank you for being with your girl this morning. Pray my strength in the Lord as I do the same for you. We continue with Matt Redman doing this one for us, and I know you will like this one. 10,000 reasons for my soul to sing. How many reasons you have this morning? I have so many reasons to sing. It's more than 10,000. Let's take this one. Bless the Lord.

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1: Welcome home. You have been restored. Amen. This morning is so nice. He has given us life and life more abundantly. He has allowed us to see this new day. You have been restored. That was GK Linka reminding us that you have been restored. Yesterday is gone. Do not allow yesterday's disappointment to stop you from being or from believing in tomorrow or believing that you are a child of God, believing in what God says you are. God is doing something new in your life today. He has given you new life. Look at and see. Some people did not make it, but here you are with all of your troubles, all of your issues, you have been restored. Amen. Hallelujah. Behold, I will do a new thing. That's what the Bible says in Isaiah 43, verse 19. He says, behold, I am doing a new thing. I will do a new thing. This old thing we're hanging on to, just let it go and trust God in this new thing, in this new season in your life. The reason why you are not delivered yet is because you don't believe. Just go ahead and forget everything people tell you and just believe the word of God. You have been restored. Hallelujah. Such a beautiful song. I think that one was just for me. Amen. Sometimes we just need restoration and we will be okay. You have been restored. Hallelujah. Bless the Lord. Amen. I appreciate you guys for being with me this morning. I am thankful for all of you.

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That's Sister Eileen, 6 to noon with the Morning Praise, Monday through Friday, right here on My Worship 103.3.

remember right around the year 2012, I would go out and I would minister. Chandler was just talking about it. I would minister people and I would watch them be healed, set free, and delivered. And I would go home for days in the dark, under the covers with the curtains closed. I was plagued by depression and rejection. And the main thing the enemy would try to tell me is that I was alone. He would say, yeah, you do all of that. And if you were to die today, they would find another Tasha. Let me tell you something. This is the testimony. I remember being in that dark room. I remember the curtains closed. It was so dark that my roommate, who was my cousin at the time, she came and she told me, Tasha, I can't take it. I got to move out. She left and went to one of our family members' house. Dark place. I was in that dark room crying in my bed. And the Lord came to me. He said, Tasha, get up and wash your face. Because I'm never alone, no. I got up. He said, for one thing, he said, you've been calling it the wrong thing. You're walking around saying you're depressed. This is rejection. Depression is a branch off of the root of rejection. So you've been cutting off branches, but tonight we're going to get to the root. He said, this is what I want you to say every single day. I want you to look yourself in the mirror and you say, I curse the spirit of rejection. And I receive the spirit of adoption. And every single day I walked out my deliverance

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1: FM Radio. I'm never alone. We are never alone. He is always with us. Earlier, I told you that. So he is in the room. Amen. We are never alone. He's always nearby. Thank you for staying locked to the morning praise. Those of you enjoying a little bit of a rain here and there. You know, yesterday we had a bit of rain. But I always tell you, we are in the rainy season. So sometimes you see it dry and sometimes it rains. Just like it is very hot some places, you know, we are just in that kind of a season. So whatever it is today, it's saying that Dominica, let's see what it says. Dominica, today, Thursday, August 20th, Dominica's focus is that we will have a bright sunshine, it says, with brief showers or two, with breezy conditions. So we're going to have a shower or two with brief showers. They say brief, that is not going to last long, and sometimes it does last long. But anyway, there's going to be some kind of a showers, you know, with breezy conditions. So whatever you have to do, take your umbrella, take your jacket, take your coat. Since rain doesn't kill anybody, even if it's raining a little bit, just put your sneakers on. That is one thing your girl always encourage you to do. Wear your sneakers during the rainy season. It doesn't matter if you're not looking fancy, you are safe. Wear your sneakers. Remember, I told you that. When you fall, it's like you regret everything. The best thing to do for that is not to fall at all. If you go into the city, wear your sneakers. Amen? Praise God. Tomorrow is going to be a little bit hot, but it's going to have some rain, they're telling us. So let's just remember to walk proper. Hold your umbrella. Well, Dominicans, if you're a true Dominican, there's always an umbrella in your bag. Not those long ones, because when you have the long ones, you forget it somewhere. You know, you just rest it to maybe to open your purse or your bag, and then you forget it. But if you have the short ones, that's always in our bag, you know, so make sure your umbrella is in your bag when you leave in. We are in the rainy season. Even if they say sunshine tomorrow or later, the weather can change and we can have some rain. Different places in Dominica is different seasons. It's looking like it. Sometimes Penville have rain and it's foggy. And Maho, nice and clear. When you go over there, it is raining. When you come over here, it is not raining. It is like that everywhere. So remember to walk safe. Amen. Continue to stay locked to the morning praise with your girl. I appreciate you so very much. A pleasant good morning to Matthew Coffee over there in Jimit. Thank you so much for connecting.
2: 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Today is Thursday, the 20th of August, 2026, an important lesson in soul winning. Let your light so shine before men that they may see your good works and glorify your Father which is in heaven. Matthew 5:16. Sometimes when you tell people to win souls, their minds go straight to someone they already know, perhaps a neighbor, flatmate, or roommate, a friend, co-worker, or relative. The same person they've been witnessing to for years but hasn't responded. So, whenever soul winning is mentioned, that's where their thoughts go. While that may be okay, you need to understand something more about how soul winning works. Those closest to you often don't need repeated persuasion. Your life already speaks to them. The Lord didn't say, keep talking until they see your good works and glorify your Father in heaven. Rather, he said, let your light so shine, referring to your Christian conduct and character, your walk in the Word. These already communicate Christ to them. Therefore, don't turn evangelism into endless arguments or repeated explanations with the same individuals, but more importantly, pray for them. Live the word before them. Let your Christ-like life be the evidence. They'll observe, reflect, and someday be ready to seek answers. At such a time, a simple explanation would be all they need. But as long as they keep resisting and arguing with you, reach out to other people. Don't allow familiarity to limit your reach. There are many who haven't heard, many who are ready, many beyond your immediate circle, who will receive the gospel when you speak. Reach out to those, share the gospel with those who are open and willing. Sometimes the adversary uses the same resistant individuals as a distraction, keeping you occupied while others who are ready remain unreached. Don't fall into that trap. Be led by wisdom. Be intentional. Shine where you are, but go where the Spirit leads you. Please repeat the confession for today. I'm guided by the wisdom of God to be effective in soul winning. My light shines everywhere, and those in my world see my Christ life and glorify God. My life is a testimony of God's truth, glory, and righteousness. And through me, many are brought into salvation today in Jesus' name. Amen. Further study, Proverbs chapter 11, verse 30, Mark chapter 16, verse 15, 1 Corinthians chapter 3, verse 6. Thank you for listening to today's edition of Rhapsody of Realities. 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Now, if you have never given your life to the Lord Jesus Christ, please pray this prayer with all your heart as we lead you in the prayer of salvation.
3: If you've never received Christ into your heart, if you've never experienced this life of Christ that I'm talking to you about, this is your moment. Say these words. Say, oh Lord God, I believe in Jesus Christ, the Son of God. I believe He died to save me. I believe God raised Him from the dead, and He's alive today. I confess with my mouth, Jesus Christ is Lord of my life. From this day, and by my faith in Him, I receive eternal life into my heart, into my spirit. Thank you, Lord, for saving my soul. I have eternal life now. I'm a child of God now. I am born again. Thank you, Lord.

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1: God bless you and keep you. May his face shine on you and be gracious unto you. I know some of you love this one, The Blessing. That was such a powerful one. Continue to stay locked. This is the Morning Praise with Eileen on My Worship 103.3. We are live from the beautiful Nature Island of Dominica.
2: 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In that situation, a person would become desperate. 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Life presents its own cruel mirage called money. 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If you are tired of chasing mirages, find refreshment in the Word of God. If you are looking for something much more, but something real, what you are thirsting for is God. And that's a thirst that won't be satisfied by the mirage called money. A message from My Worship 103.3.

0: Welcome to Thursday's Bible Focus. We are continuing to look at 2 Corinthians chapter 12, the first 10 verses. And today I want to focus in on verse 8 and verse 9. Three times I pleaded with the Lord to take it away from me, but he said to me, "My grace is sufficient for you, for my power is made perfect in weakness." Now, my family know that when it comes to driving, I dislike both traffic and traffic lights. Nobody wants to have to keep stopping at red lights. In my church, we describe prayer to the kids using the illustration of a traffic light. Sometimes when we pray, we get a red light, which is when God says no. Sometimes we get an amber light, which means wait and keep praying. And sometimes we get a green light, which means yes. Red, amber, green, no, wait, yes. It's helpful for kids and for us, I think, to see that God always answers our prayers. It's just it isn't always in the way we want or in the time frame that we desire. Now, let me say, thank God for green lights. Amen. I'm sure you have your own testimonies, as I do, of God's miraculous intervention in response to our prayers. Prayers for peace, prayers for comfort, prayers for strength, prayers for boldness, prayer for healing, prayer for finances, prayer for restored relationships, prayer for blessing, prayer for people getting saved. The list goes on and on and on. It's amazing. We love green lights. But red lights are also a part of every believer's story. In this passage, the Apostle Paul talks about the difficulties facing, including what he calls his thorn in the flesh, which we've talked about. We don't know what it is, but he has prayed about it three times. Once, twice, three times, and God said no. Red light. And it wasn't just the Apostle Paul. You can see through Scripture this theme. After leading the Israelites through the wilderness for 40 years, Moses longed to enter the Promised Land. He pleaded with God to allow him to cross over and see it, but God denied his request because of Moses' earlier disobedience. Red light. As King David looked at his amazing palace, which he had gained through victories that God had clearly given the Israelites, he decided he was going to build God a house. But God had other plans and said no. Red light. The prophet Jeremiah prayed for the people of Judah who were facing imminent judgment due to their persistent idolatry and rebellion against God. Despite his pleas, God instructed Jeremiah to stop praying for them as their judgment was certain because they refused to repent. Red light. In Psalm 13, verse 1, King David says, "How long, O Lord, will you forget me forever? How long will you hide your face from me? How long must I wrestle with my thoughts and every day have sorrows in my heart?" And there are many other psalms like this where it seems that God doesn't intervene as King David and the other authors wanted. Red light. Throughout Job's trials, he prayed for understanding and relief from his suffering. He repeatedly asked God to explain why he was enduring such hardship. Now, God did eventually respond to Job, but he never directly answered his question about why he suffered. Red light. And it was the same even with Christ himself. On the night before his crucifixion, he prayed fervently, asking if there was any other way to accomplish God's will without him going to the cross. God did not grant this request, and Jesus submitted to the plan of salvation, enduring suffering and even death on the cross. Yes, Jesus rose again, and there's a great end to the story, but God did not answer Jesus' prayer. Red light. The truth is, green lights do lead us to worship, and maybe sometimes they lead to a kind of a greater expectancy in prayer because we've seen answered prayer already, but they don't really lead to character change. Red lights do. I am more convinced than ever that God doesn't waste any situations in our lives. After God said no to Paul's prayers in 2 Corinthians chapter 12, he said this, "My grace is sufficient for you, for my power is made perfect in weakness." Only God can take hard times and difficult situations in our lives and use them for our good. God specializes in using our weaknesses to show his power, and he also gives us the grace we need to persevere. Even when God says no, he provides what we need to manage in the situation that he said no to. So because of this, then, we can even have joy amongst the trials. Listen to 1 Peter chapter 4, verse 12. Dear friends, do not be surprised at the fiery ordeal that has come on you to test you as though something strange were happening to you. But rejoice inasmuch as you participate in the sufferings of Christ so that you may be overjoyed when his glory is revealed. Verse 12 says, you shouldn't be surprised, and it's nothing strange when we face hard times. If you're like me, though, any time my life doesn't go the way I want it to go, I am surprised. I seem to presume that everything's meant to always go my way. I'm never meant to get sick. I'm never meant to struggle. I'm never meant to go through any pain. But 1 Peter says we should expect it. But even more than that, we can rejoice because in the sufferings that we face, we get to participate with Jesus Christ. We get to come alongside Christ, who suffered more than anybody else, who himself faced the no of God and continued to remain faithful. But rejoice. And then James 1 verse 2 says, consider it pure joy, my brothers and sisters, whenever you face trials of many kinds. Now, I don't think Peter and James are saying that you have to be happy, full of joy about the pain and the difficulty and the hardship you're facing. It's what the outcome is. James 1 verse 3, because you know that the testing of your faith produces perseverance. Let perseverance finish its work so that you may be mature and complete, not lacking anything. We don't have to like the situation. We don't have to put on a fake smile and pretend that everything is okay. Sometimes life sucks. Sometimes life is hard and God doesn't intervene in the ways that we would want. But we can have joy because God will use it. 1 Peter chapter 1 verse 6, in all this you greatly rejoice, though now for a little while you may have to suffer grief in all kinds of trials. These have come so that the proven genuineness of your faith, of greater worth than gold, which perishes, even though refined by fire, may result in praise, glory, and honor when Jesus Christ is revealed. Peter says all kinds of trials. James says trials of many kinds. This totally fits, doesn't it, with Paul's thorn in the flesh, which we don't know what it was. If we did know what that thorn was, we wouldn't feel like we could relate unless we had that specific ailment. But Peter, James, and Paul are all talking about the wider issue. Trials, difficulties, hardship, pain, suffering, difficulty. Whatever you're going through, God can use it. So do you trust that God knows what he's doing? Do you trust that he has your best interests at heart? When God says no, do you trust that he will use this no to shape you more into the likeness of his son? Romans 5 verse 3 and 4, we also glory in our sufferings because we know that suffering produces perseverance, perseverance character, and character hope. One book put it this way, for every instance of deliverance, there are countless instances of endurance. Now, I want to finish with a quote from Stuart Reynolds. He's a regular contributor, and I found his comments really helpful. He said this, Paul had learned that sometimes, in some places, over some things, God says no. But Paul's boasting was not of the God who only ever says yes in health, wealth, and prosperity and ease. Paul boasted in the God who says no in suffering, hardship, trouble, and pain. Watchman Nee said this, to hold on to the plow while wiping our tears, that is Christianity. The Greek word we translate thorn here in 2 Corinthians 12 literally means a stake or a sharpened wooden shaft. So some suggest that the picture Paul paints here in using this word is that of a barefooted plowman who gets a thorn in his foot. In those days, there was not the means of sterilization we now have, so the man would find it safer, better to leave the thorn in as opposed to pulling it out. And so this plowman would limp along for a couple of weeks until a thick layer of skin would form around the wound. Then he'd be able to cut it out with a knife. To hold on to the plow while wiping our tears, that is Christianity. End quote. Thanks for listening to Bible Focus today. I'll be back at the same time tomorrow with my last message of this week. I hope you can join me then. Goodbye and God bless.
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2: We thank God for His word this morning. Amen. I pray that you were blessed this morning. I encourage you, continue to ask God for the faith. When you don't have the answer, ask God for faith. Ask Him for patience while you wait on the answer, because Jesus Christ is the answer to our problem. He has the answer. He is the answer. We just have to wait faithfully, and we have to be patient and wait for the answer. Let Him give you wisdom, knowledge to know what to do, what to say, when to go, when not to go. Just ask Him for what you need. Everything we need, it is in Him. It is in His word. And if we ask Him, He will come through for us. You know, if you ask Him faithfully, He does come through. Continue to stay locked. We're taking another one by Dunsing. The Difference. It's called The Difference.

because I know you. You are the difference. Jesus, you are the difference. Many have said there's no help for me in God, but thou, O Lord, art a shield for me.

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2: You are logged on to My Worship 103.3, listening to the morning praise with Eileen. This morning, I am thankful, not like yesterday. I am thankful for today. I am thankful in a different way for today. I thank God for His protection over my family and yours. I thank God for ordering our steps, and I thank Him for guiding our minds as we go through this life, guiding our minds from fear, from our own, unbelief, from just encouraging us and letting discouragement be far from us. Because when you are discouraged, let me tell you, my people, discouragement is not a good thing. But when you are encouraged, yes, man, you are fueled. You can do things. You can handle things. Nothing bother you. So I pray God will encourage us this morning. I thank Him for His encouragement in our lives. Continue to stay locked to the morning praise.

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1: That was the Hoss Fire doing that one for us, A Hope and a Future. We continue with this one by Carrie Underwood, Great is Thy Faithfulness.

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We know that the Bible says perfect love casteth away all fear. So fear is not welcome in my life anymore. We continue with Marvin Sapp. Thank you for it all.

This is the morning praise on My Worship 103.3. Those of you that have just joined the morning praise, I am thankful for you. I pray in God today that He would let you experience something that is new, something that is brand new in your life, some new strength. It could be some new joy, some new hope, some new opportunity, new peace of mind, new beginning, anything that is new. I pray in this morning that God will help you to experience something beautifully new. Continue to stay locked. We're doing on Anthony Evans, I Raise a Hallelujah. Be blessed.

in fairy tales. I guess I've outgrown them, but that doesn't mean that I don't believe that there's something bigger than me. 'Cause I've seen it in a hospital room when the doctor said sorry. There's nothing more we can do. Well, it wasn't through. I've never seen a pot of gold at the end of the rainbow, but I've got a promise I can hold.

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2: You will mount up with wings as eagles. That's what happens when you wait. I encourage you, your girl encourage you today, wait on the Lord. It happens when you wait on God, you will mount up with wings as eagles. As you wait on the Lord, you may not be seeing the answer. It might not be coming as fast as you expect it to come, but God is strengthening you while you wait. God is preparing you while you wait. Every day of waiting is building your faith. Be patient, be patient. Trust God. Trust His timing. God is going to come through for you in a way you did not expect it. So just wait on the Lord. Wait, I say, on the Lord. That's what the Bible says, Wait on the Lord. He will renew your strength. You will mount up with wings as eagles. You will run and not get weary. You will walk and you will not faint. So wait on God. That's what He said in Isaiah 40 and verse 31, something there. If we wait, those that wait on the Lord, let us wait on Him. We wait in any way. Just be patient, I know that you are waiting. I can hear you. I am waiting. I have been praying, Sister Eileen. I have been praying. I hear you, my girlfriend. I hear you, my brother. I know God is going to come through. Don't give up too easy. Don't throw in the towel, however they say. Don't throw in the towel. Just wait on God. He will come through for you. Before soon, you will have a testimony. Before later, you will have a testimony. God will never let you wait in vain. He will come through for you. The thing is that He's mounting you up with wings as eagles. So when He helps you, you can fly and you can teach somebody else how to wait. So wait on the Lord. Amen. Wait on the Lord. Praise God. We continue loving Him. I'm giving Him thanks and praise for another beautiful morning. As I said earlier, there's rain here and there, but it isn't supposed to last long according to the weather, but we will have showers right here and there. So enjoy the little vibes. I pray God will strengthen you as you continue to wait on Him.

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You are locked on to My Worship 103.3. We are live from the beautiful Nature Island of Dominica. I appreciate all of you connected wherever you are connected. Let me take the time to welcome our 103.3 listeners. Thank you so very much. I appreciate all of you.

You know what? I find joy in the simplest of things, in the simple pleasures of life. I find joy and I am always thankful for the experience. I am always grateful to God for whatever he had me experience. And I am thankful for every little thing that come my way. I thank God for it.

0: Jesus. So I grew up in a Pentecostal holiness church. Oh, and some more of us in here. And we used to have the hand clapping, foot stomping songs that just made you real, real, real, real happy, and it made you feel good. So we had one of those songs. It's called The River of the Lord. Anybody remember that moment where you received Jesus as your personal Savior and the blood of Jesus washed all of your sins away and you got up feeling brand new? Well, we're gonna go back to that moment and we're gonna praise Jesus for his blood that saves us every single day.
1: 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You are listening to The Morning Praise with Eileen. I am thankful to God for you. You will be blessed as you continue to listen. All I ask that when you are being blessed, tell somebody else about My Worship FM Radio so they can be blessed also. Amen. I appreciate you for connecting.

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1: Yes, Lord, we believe. We're asking you to move the unmovable and break the unbreakable. We believe that you are able to do it. We believe for it. That was the beautiful voice of Cissy Wynant doing that one for us. This morning, we continue with Travis Green. He's reminding us God will make a way. Whatever it is you're going through, God is able to make a way for you. Be blessed.

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1: Yes, I am. I am more than a conqueror this morning, and no weapon that is formed against me shall prosper. That was Jermaine Edwards reminding us of that fact, that no weapon that is formed against us shall prosper. Continue to stay locked.

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1: You say I am love in a nice reggae style. 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That was the Cry Safari doing that one for us. You say I am love. Somebody wants to hear Bridget Blanchard at Calvary.

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2: Under the canopy, amen. That's where we want to hide. 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You're listening to the Morning Praise with Eileen on My Worship 103.3. I take the time to appreciate you. Before I leave you, I just want to appreciate you, tell you thank you for being with me. Thank you for always connected. Thank you for telling somebody about My Worship FM Radio. Thank you for sponsoring My Worship FM Radio. Thank you for helping us bring the gospel to the lost far and near. Thank you for keeping us on the air. Thank you so much, those of you that give. Even those of you that plan to give, I thank you in advance. Because of you, we are able to do this. We thank you so very much. God will continue to bless your effort. Amen. We continue with this one by the Blessed Messenger. They're reminding us that the rapture is coming. Don't get left behind.

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2: Yes, it is. It is well. Man, you should see your girls dancing. It is well. It's not because it's everything is perfect. I am saying it is well. And don't get the wrong idea. It is just well with my soul. The body might be crying, but my soul, it is well. Amen. Such a nice way to end the program. It is well with my soul. And I pray, God, that it is well with yours as well. In spite of what's going on, remember that it is well. I thank God for you wherever you are. I thank God for all of you. Amen. Praise God. And that is where we bring it to the end this morning, the end of a beautiful morning. Praise. I thank God for you. Thank you for spending your time with me. Have a blessed and a peaceful rest of your day. Remember to keep smiling, keep believing, and keep trusting God. Just keep trusting God. Join me again tomorrow, if the Lord's willing, the same time and the same radio station for our Feel Good Friday. Trust me, you will feel good in the presence of God, because in His presence there is fullness. There's no place else you can find that kind of joy but in the presence of God. When you worship and praise Him, the Bible says there is fullness of joy and pleasures forevermore. It is well with your soul. In spite of what you see, choose to believe that it is well with your soul. And as you do, you will see it happening. Thank you again for being with me, for giving me a wonderful time, or spending some wonderful time in the presence of God, worshiping and praising. To all of my beautiful people, I love and appreciate you very, very much. God bless you and goodbye.

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0: Now, I'm not saying that we shouldn't spiritualize the Bible. I'd be out of a job if we did that. But Jesus isn't just the one who calms the metaphorical storms in your life. He's the one who calms the actual storms.
1: We often talk about the storms of life in a metaphorical way. But at the end of the book of Acts, Paul is caught in a literal storm that threatens his life and all on board. It was a violent tornado that lasted 2 whole weeks. Everyone was understandably petrified, but Paul was convinced that they would survive because Jesus had told him personally that he would testify.

0: Spotify in Rome. Buckle up, this is going to be a bumpy ride. Well, here we are. It's taken us almost 6 months, but we have finally come to the last talk in our Acts series. In Acts 27 and 28, we have Paul experiencing two life-threatening episodes that would leave most people ready to retire, but the book ends with Paul doing what he always does, preaching the gospel boldly. Our speaker for this series has been Good News Broadcasting's director, Tom Ward, and he's back with us again today. Tom, over to you.
1: Thanks very much, Mel. In 2 Corinthians chapter 11, Paul makes a list of just some of the hardships that he faced as an apostle of Jesus Christ. In the list, he talks about being in prison, which we looked at in last week's program. He also mentions being shipwrecked three times, and one of those times we're going to look at today. One thing that he doesn't mention on that list is being bitten by a poisonous snake. We'll look at that a little bit later in the program. But Paul really went through it, didn't he? He really suffered for his faith. You have to remember that amongst his fellow Jews at the time, and even Gentiles as well, there was a belief that if things went well for you, you were blessed. And if things went wrong for you, it was a sign that God wasn't happy. It was a soft, simplified version of today's prosperity gospel. And there are stories that they could have pointed to. What about the Old Testament character Jonah, for example? He was a prophet, and God instructed him to go to Nineveh. Jonah didn't like that plan, as he wasn't a fan of Ninevites, and so he gets on a ship in the opposite direction to Joppa. And what happens? God sends a storm that threatens to sink the ship and its crew. Jonah realizes this and arranges to be thrown overboard, and the storm subsides. In Acts 27, we have Paul, who's been instructed to take the gospel to Rome, and Paul jumps on a ship and a storm arises. Do we have a Jonah 2.0? Maybe that's what people would have thought. You know, do the right thing, things go well. Do the wrong thing, and God stops you in your tracks. Now, God did do that at points in the past, and he still does that at times today. But that isn't what is happening here. Paul got on a boat in the right direction. He did the opposite of Jonah, and still a storm rose. This tornado is not because Paul is being disobedient. He is being faithful to his calling. Sometimes hard times are because of disobedience. Other times God uses hard times to shape us more into the image of Christ. And sometimes, just sometimes, hard times come and we can't put it into a neat category. But God is still in control. We aren't always told why he allows certain things to happen. I can't explain this situation in Acts 27. It seems that the storm is only negative in terms of the impact it has, and this passage of scripture doesn't explain why it happened. But it's important that we believe that it did happen. It's surprising to me that of all the wild and wonderful things that happen in the book of Acts, it's the shipwreck and the snake bite that most commentators believe are fabricated. What about the beggar who was healed in chapter 3? What about the people being freed from demons and people healed and the signs performed in Acts chapter 8? What about Dorcas being raised from the dead in chapter 9 and Paul himself being raised in chapter 14 and Eutychus in chapter 20? What about the miraculous jailbreak of Acts 16? And the list goes on and on. What about all of that stuff? If you believe all of those accounts, surely Paul being rescued from a terrible storm and not dying after being bitten by a snake aren't too much of a stretch. I hope that you believe in the authority of Scripture. I hope that you believe that these stories, these accounts in Acts 27 and 28 are what happened. So let's begin then in Acts 27. Paul is a prisoner on his way to Rome to appeal before Caesar. He had requested this back in chapter 25. He's under the custody of a Roman centurion named Julius, and they're travelling by ship across the Mediterranean. In verses 1 to 8, the journey begins. The sailing is slow and difficult due to seasonal winds. It seems that they've left a little bit later in the year than they would have wanted to. Let me pick up in verse 3. The next day, we landed at Sidon, and Julius, in kindness to Paul, allowed him to go to his friends so that they might provide for his needs. So Paul is a prisoner, But in taking him to Rome, it isn't like, you know, when prisoners are transported today. People are normally locked up in the back of a police van, and this is often known as a sweatbox. They're not allowed to speak to anybody or see anybody else, apart from the prison officers. But it does seem that Paul has some privileges. It's likely that he wasn't kept in chains, and obviously the verse states that he was allowed to go and see some of his friends who were allowed to help him. I guess it's easy to forget that Paul hasn't actually been charged with a crime yet, but he is still a prisoner. So the journey continues. As I said, it's late in the sailing season. In fact, verse 9 mentions the Day of Atonement, which always happens around October. And in verse 10, Paul warns, "Men, I can see that our voyage is going to be disastrous and bring great loss to ship and cargo and to our very own lives as well." Verse 11, "But the centurion, instead of listening to what Paul said, followed the advice of the pilot and of the owner of the ship." Now, this is understandable, isn't it? Although Paul has been on his fair share of ships and has obviously been involved in a few shipwrecks himself, he isn't an expert. This isn't his profession. He wasn't a sailor by trade, and he isn't in charge of the ship. But what they don't realise at this point is that Paul has a direct line to the Lord himself. He is a man who speaks with God and speaks for God. But things go from bad to worse. The difficulty in travel gets even harder as they encounter a violent storm called the Northeaster. Just in case you're not aware, if a storm gets a name, you know that it's really, really bad. Verse 18 to 20, "We took such a violent battering from the storm that the next day they began to throw the cargo overboard. On the third day, they threw the ship's tackle overboard with their own hands. When neither sun nor stars appeared for many days and the storm continued raging, we finally gave up all hope of being saved." Now, it must have been absolutely terrifying. The sea was always known as a danger to people in the Bible. Before creation, water represented chaos and formlessness. It was God's act of creation that brought order from the chaotic waters. In Noah's day, water becomes the instrument of divine judgment. The flood is chaotic and deadly, but Noah survives by God's provision. In Exodus, the sea is a barrier to freedom for the Israelites, but God parts it. The Israelites are saved through the water. And I've already mentioned Jonah, who runs from God, is thrown into the raging sea and is swallowed by a fish. The sea there is a place of divine discipline. And then there are many references through the Bible and through the book of Psalms. Psalm 69 verse 1 and 2, "Save me, O God, for the waters have come up to my neck. I sink in deep mire." And of course, in the New Testament, Jesus famously calms the storm when his disciples are petrified. Jesus rebukes the wind and waves, and they obey. This shows his divine authority over the chaos of the waters. The seas were such a danger that in the new heavens and the new earth, God has promised that there will be no more sea, because it was such an imminent danger to people, but also signified chaos and evil. So back to our passage, Acts 27 verse 21, "After they'd gone a long time without food, Paul stood up before them and said, 'Men, you should have taken my advice not to sail from Crete. Then you would have spared yourselves this damage and loss.'" Paul is clearly frustrated that they didn't listen to him. He rebukes them, but then straight away he comforts them. Verse 22, "Take heart, for there will be no loss of life among you, but only of the ship." They must have been thinking, how can you say that? There is no hope. We are going to die. But the reason they should have listened is because he is a man in the know, because God is on his side. He had a word from the Lord who appeared to him in chapter 23, when again he was in a very perilous, but very different situation when the crowds there were trying to kill him. And Jesus appeared to Paul and told him, "You must testify to me in Rome." In Acts 27, he then has a confirmation of this word from an angel. This is verse 23 to 25. "Last night, an angel of the Lord to whom I belong and whom I serve stood beside me and said, 'Do not be afraid, Paul. You must stand trial before Caesar, and God has graciously given you the lives of all who sail with you. So keep up your courage, men, for I have faith in God that it will happen just as he told me.'" Now that is amazing. God has granted safety to Paul, and because of that, for all of the people on board. That's 276 people. God is so gracious that he preserves the life of all of those people. Now, they'll need to cling to this word from the Lord as their situation is going to get worse before it gets better. On the 14th night, the crew sensed land approaching. Sailors tried to abandon ship, but Paul warns them, unless these men stay in the ship, you cannot be saved. The ship runs aground and is destroyed, but all of the passengers survive, just as Paul had said. So from there, they swim or float to the island of Malta. It's a miracle that any one of them survived and Paul's word was confirmed. So often we spiritualize scripture, don't we? When we read verses like Isaiah 43 verse 2, where it says, when you pass through the waters, I will be with you. Or Psalm 107 verse 29 that says, he calms the storm so that its waves are still. We think of situations in our lives that are like storms, hard times, trials, temptations, grief, ill health, opposition. But for Paul, those promises and the specific promise from Jesus were literal. Now, I'm not saying that we shouldn't spiritualize the Bible. I'd be out of a job if we did that. But Jesus isn't just the one who calms the metaphorical storms in your life. He's the one who calms the actual storms. I remember being on a ferry as a young lad. Me and my family were heading to France for our first overseas holiday. We were all very, very excited. But there was a bit of a storm when we were on the ferry, and I remember how choppy the waters were. Everybody felt a bit seasick, and I remember standing on the deck, looking out into the ocean, and all I could see were these black waves. And honestly, it was pretty scary. So if you find yourself in danger, whether that's at sea, or in an aeroplane, or in an earthquake, or any kind of storm, remember who it is that you pray to, the one who is the Lord of the storm. So we head into Acts 28, and the people survive barely, and they end up on Malta. They're cold, wet, and disorientated. Paul, being Paul, serves by gathering firewood, but while serving, a viper bites him. Verse 5 of Acts 28. So when the natives saw the creature hanging from his hand, they said, "No doubt this man is a murderer." But he shook off the creature into the fire and suffered no harm. So can you imagine what Paul must have been thinking? I've just been in a shipwreck after being tossed about on the sea for a fortnight, and now this. Maybe he remembered the words of Jesus in Mark 16 when Jesus said to his disciples that they would pick up serpents with their hands and they would not hurt them. Paul doesn't seem particularly fazed. He just shakes it off into the fire. Verse 6, the people expected him to swell up or suddenly fall dead, but after waiting a long time and seeing nothing unusual happen to him, they changed their minds and said he was a god. Now talk about extreme responses. One minute they think that Paul is a murderer. Now remember the soft prosperity gospel I mentioned at the start, that bad things happen to bad people. So even though Paul has somehow escaped the shipwreck, the locals think, well, he can't outrun badness. He's got bitten, so this must be some kind of divine judgment. But then when he doesn't die, oh, well, he must be a god. Nope, Paul is neither. He once was a bad man. Whether he specifically murdered people or was only involved indirectly, he approved and assisted in Christians being killed for their faith. But his life changed when Jesus appeared to him on the road to Damascus, a story that he has told a number of times in recent chapters in the book of Acts. He's not defined by his past, though. What he was, he is not now. He's not a murderer. He has been forgiven by the one who he really persecuted, Jesus Christ. And now he's living for him, serving him and speaking for him. He's not a murderer, but he's also not a god. Aren't you glad that you're not what you were? Aren't you glad that if someone said to you today, oh, you're an adulterer, or you're a liar, or you're a thief, or you're a cheater, or you're a blasphemer, or you're a gossip, or you're a drunk, or you're a violent person, and you can say, that is what I was, but that is not who I am. I am a child of God. That doesn't mean that we don't sin. 1 John 1 verse 8 makes that very clear when it says, if we say we have no sin, we deceive ourselves and the truth is not in us. But our sin will not define us, and we will not make a habit of it. We will confess it and move on. Paul is not a murderer, but he's also not a god. Paul can do amazing things, and he'll go on in verse 7 and 8 of this chapter to heal the father of Publius. Publius was the chief official of the island. And then in verse 9 it says this: when this happened, the rest of the sick on the island came and were cured. Why not? In for a penny, in for a pound. Paul just heals all of the people who were sick. Paul does amazing things, but it's not actually him. It is the Holy Spirit working in and through him. He isn't a god, but he is on God's side. And God has commissioned and ordained him to do ministry wherever and whenever he can. People so easily put their faith and trust in people, in ministers, in preachers, not in the one that they serve. Then in verse 14 it says, "And so we came to Rome." It seems like quite an anticlimax after all that he's been through to get there. The journey didn't look like Paul had planned, but God's promise was fulfilled. Verse 16 tells us that Paul was allowed to live by himself, just with a soldier to guard him. So Paul gets straight to work in trying to convert people. As usual, it starts first with the Jews. Let me read verse 17 to verse 22. 3 days later, he called together the local Jewish leaders. When they'd assembled, Paul said to them, "My brothers, although I have done nothing against our people or against the customs of our ancestors, I was arrested in Jerusalem and handed over to the Romans. They examined me and wanted to release me because I was not guilty of any crime deserving death. The Jews objected, so I was compelled to make an appeal to Caesar. I certainly did not intend to bring any charge against my own people. For this reason, I have asked to see you and talk with you. It is because of the hope of Israel that I am bound with this chain." They replied, "We've not received any letters from Judea concerning you, and none of our people who have come from there have reported or said anything bad about you. But we want to hear what your views are, for we know that people everywhere are talking against this sect." Paul is in Rome, not in a synagogue, not in a pulpit like he would usually be in, but he's in chains. He's under house arrest, and yet the gospel is not imprisoned. This is the final time that Paul speaks to the Jewish leaders in Acts. He's done it many times before, and he's desperate for them to receive Christ. He's as desperate as he was when he first got saved and first began to share. I'm often struck by what Paul said in his letter to the Romans in chapter 9. Let me read verse 1 to 3. "I speak the truth in Christ. I'm not lying. My conscience confirms it through the Holy Spirit. I have great sorrow and unceasing anguish in my heart, for I could wish that I myself were cursed and cut off from Christ for the sake of my people, those of my own race." Do you hear the passion from Paul there? Do you get what he's saying? He's saying, "I'm willing to be sent to hell if that means that some of my people, the Jews, get to go to heaven." He's like, "I am so desperate for them to get saved that I would switch places with them." Now, I don't know about you, but I have never got to that point. I want people to get saved. Family members, friends, people in my community, even people listening to Christian radio. But I've never got to that point where I would say, "God, send me to hell so you can send them to heaven." Paul is so passionate, so desperate for his fellow kinsmen to get the gospel. We see his heart there in Romans 9, and we see his heart in Acts 28. It's the end of the book, and yet it doesn't really feel like an ending. There's no dramatic rescue, no courtroom showdown. Instead, it's a conversation, or really a confrontation from Paul, again between the gospel and the human heart. We see his urgency. He states in verse 20, "I'm wearing these chains because of the hope of Israel." What a beautiful way to put it, the hope of Israel. And what is that hope? Well, the hope is the Messiah that they're searching for has been found. The resurrection of Jesus Christ proves that he is the one sent from God, and the kingdom of God is what it's about, God bringing his kingdom to earth. But it's not just for Israel, it's for the whole world. Paul then talks with them in verse 23 from morning till evening. They schedule a day to hear Paul. He teaches from the start of the day to the end, explaining, testifying, and persuading. This isn't just like a short devotional. He's making an urgent appeal because the stakes are eternal, aren't they? And what's the response? Well, it's the same as it always is. Verse 24, some were convinced, but others would not believe. Notice it doesn't say they couldn't believe. It says they wouldn't. Faith is not always hindered by a lack of information. Sometimes it's hindered by the hardness of people's heart. Paul then quotes from Isaiah chapter 6, one of the most famous passages in all of the Old Testament. You see that quote in verses 26 and 27 of Acts 28. But in that quote, it includes this line where God had said to Isaiah, "Go and say to this people, you will indeed hear, but never understand." It's a tragic moment. Paul sees this happening again, just as it happened to the prophets and just as it happened to Jesus as well. The people hear, but they don't actually listen. In fact, they refuse to listen. They see, but they're blind. So Paul's response, as it has been again many times in the book of Acts, he turns his attention to the Gentiles because, the end of verse 28, they will listen. Paul's mission doesn't stop when some people reject it. He turns to those who will receive it. Let me read you the last two lines of this incredible book from Luke the Physician. For two whole years, Paul stayed there in his own rented house and welcomed all who came to see him. He proclaimed the kingdom of God and taught about the Lord Jesus Christ with all boldness and without hindrance. And that's it. It's the end of the book, but not the end of the story. Luke's account is done, but the church continued to grow. It's not surprising that some Christians have used Acts 29 as the name of a church planting network, because there is a sense that the work that began all those years ago, recorded by Luke, continues today. Jesus said that the gates of hell will not prevail against the church. We still have much work to do. The call on Jesus' apostles all the way back in verse 8 of chapter 1 of Acts is on us today as well. But you will receive power when the Holy Spirit comes on you, and you will be my witnesses in Jerusalem and in Judea and Samaria and to the ends of the earth. For Paul, at the end of Acts, the end of the earth was Rome. He lived there for 2 years. Now, have you noticed something strange? It's easy to get caught up in the narrative and forget what Paul was taken to Rome for. It's the final twist in this amazing account of the early church. Paul was meant to stand before Caesar, wasn't he? It took a great deal of time and effort and money to get him there. But then when he finally arrives in Rome, when it comes to that matter of the charges against him, there's radio silence. We see clearly, don't we, that whatever the plans were of the leaders and governors, you know, Festus, Felix, Agrippa, even the Jewish leaders, whatever their plans were, God had other plans. Plans for the gospel to be spread to Rome, and that is exactly what happened. Acts doesn't tell us what happened with the court case. We're left to speculate. Church tradition from Eusebius and Clement of Rome suggests that Paul was released after his first Roman imprisonment, then that he may have gone on to do further missionary work, possibly even to Spain. And they say that later on he was actually brought back to Rome and executed under Nero, likely around AD 64 to 67. So it's very possible Paul did eventually stand trial before Caesar and was released, but Luke does not record it in the book of Acts. That's not for us to know. But what is for us to know is that storms don't stop the promise. Shipwrecks don't cancel your calling. Snakes won't steal your anointing. God will always get you and me to Rome. So, if God is speaking, don't harden your heart. If conviction comes, don't delay. If the gospel is calling, don't resist. Speaking to the Gentiles, Paul said, they will listen. Will you?
0: Thanks, Tom. 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We hope you've been blessed by this series in the Book of Acts. 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Thanks for taking the time to join us. Word Alive will be back at the same time next weekend. Goodbye and God bless.

Moving on is tough, but it's part of life. 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The Bible says in Romans chapter 8, "In the same way, the Spirit helps us in our weakness. We do not know what we ought to pray for, but the Spirit Himself intercedes for us with groans that words cannot express. And He who searches our hearts knows the mind of the Spirit, because the Spirit intercedes for the saints in accordance with God's will." We have the songs that help you rely on the power of God when you feel weak and overpowered by the circumstances of life. 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

0: Faith makes all things possible. Hope makes all things work. 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
0: 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Faith makes all things possible. 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Love makes all things beautiful. Right here, you'll find the music that reflects a lifestyle of faith, hope, and love. 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

So anyway, my drummer came to me and said, sing this scripture. And then the scripture was Proverbs 3. And I just looked at it, and then I started going, said we will write them on the deck. Ooh, I see y'all be on Instagram, huh? Y'all be... Say we really ought to write. Okay, let us sing the song, right? 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Y'all gotta, we gotta find some energy. Come on.

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2: Probably those so-called secular jobs don't remind you of ministry, but you might need to expand your horizons a bit. 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Colossians chapter 3 in the Bible says that whatever we do, we should do it heartily. That means with a good attitude. We should work not like we're working for men, but just as if we're working for God. The verse then says something profound. From the Lord, you will receive a reward. That's right. God is going to someday give you an eternal reward based on the quality of your work on the job. And you thought those pastors and missionaries were the only ones racking up big rewards in heaven. Nope, you can do that in your job every day. So no matter what your occupation, your job is a big deal to God. A message from My Worship 103.3.

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Maybe you're at a place right now that you feel like you can't sing it as well. Maybe you're at a place where you're just like, I don't want to say it as well. But we're going to speak it anyway. We're going to declare it anyway. We're going to pray this for us anyway. That we want to align with the presence of Jesus in this place. We want to align our lives, every part of our life.

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Somebody just need to testify to somebody next to him. Tell him, I'm stronger. I'm wiser. I'm better. Much better. When I look back over what he brought me through, I realize I made it because I had you to hold on to. Now I'm stronger. Now I'm wiser. I'm better. So much better. I made it. Is there anybody in this house other than me that could declare you made it?

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0: of an occupation where someone's working for God, you might think of missionaries or pastors, but you might not think of
1: truck drivers, stockbrokers, airline pilots, construction workers, taxi drivers, website designers.
0: Probably those so-called secular jobs don't remind you of ministry, but you might need to expand your horizons a bit. It's one of those concepts in the Bible most people don't know about. Our work is an important tool for God to shape our lives. Colossians chapter 3 in the Bible says that whatever we do, we should do it heartily. That means with a good attitude. We should work not like we're working for men, but just as if we're working for God. The verse then says something profound. From the Lord, you will receive a reward. That's right. God is going to someday give you an eternal reward based on the quality of your work on the job. And you thought those pastors and missionaries were the only ones racking up big rewards in heaven. Nope, you can do that in your job every day. So no matter what your occupation, your job is a big deal to God. A message from My Worship 103.3. When people listen here, they often tell us they hear the perfect song at just the right time to address what they're going through.
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2: 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That means with a good attitude. We should work not like we're working for men, but just as if we're working for God. The verse then says something profound. 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
2: Nope, you can do that in your job every day. 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

0: My wife passed away in January, and just to hear you guys and the songs that have helped me through the grieving process and everything, and that's all I listen to every day at work. 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

heaven as of a rushing mighty wind, and it filled the whole house where they were sitting. Verse 4, and they were all filled with the Holy Spirit and began to speak with other tongues as the Spirit gave them utterance. Just like he did it before. How many know we need him to do it again? All right, here we go.

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2: That's neurosurgeon Dr. Lee Warren talking about the brain and how faith and brain science have come together. I'm looking forward to a great conversation today on Focus on the Family with Jim Daly. Thanks for joining us. I'm John Fuller.
4: John, this topic of brain science, it fascinates me, how we think, how our minds work, and impact everything we do in life, all within a Christian context. We don't need to shrink back from the science of it all, because as Dr. Warren's going to explain, boy, science and scripture are coming together, especially in neuro research. And as we touched on last time, this is not some kind of new age discussion about positive thinking. As you'll learn, we really do have some agency and control over how we process things and how, with God's help as the designer, we can overcome dysfunction and trauma and choose a healthier path in life. There's a lot we can take away from this discussion and apply to our lives, to our marriages, and to our parenting.
2: Dr. Lee Warren is a neurosurgeon and best-selling author. His book is called The Life-Changing Art of Self-Brain Surgery. Such an interesting title. 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That helps us continue on in so many ways with this family ministry. 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
4: Dr. Warren, as a neurosurgeon and a believer in Jesus, when you look at the anatomy of the brain and this idea in Scripture that we're body, soul, and spirit, as both a Christian and a scientist, what does that mean to you? What is our mind? What is our soul? What are those things for you?
3: So the Bible uses three terms, mind, heart, and soul, and it conflates the terms. They really all mean the same thing. It's the part of you that is not going to die when your body dies. So even though society tells us that our brains are us, that everything, in fact, traditional neuroscience says everything about you is because of brain activity. But 21st century neuroscience is starting to hint at there's a difference between mind and brain, which is what the Bible always said all along. So every Christian that's listening to our voices today already believes that there's a part of them that's going to live forever, that's not buried when your brain is gone, right? And so mind is the part of you that's eternal, that was made in God's image. It's not your body that was made in God's image. It's your mind, your spirit, your soul. And so mind has controlling influence over what brain becomes. Brain is the hardware through which we project our mental life that God has given us into the world and interact with other humans. So mind and brain are not the same thing. What we know now is that we have tremendous control over what our brains do based on what we think about and what we ponder, how we

0: like music, art, the emotions of the soul, love and greed and hate and all those things that we uniquely seem to experience being made in his image. And then, of course, the stain of sin in humanity from the fall of Adam and Eve. How do you process that as a neurosurgeon and this idea between good and evil and the battle that we have and what our makeup is?
1: Well, we have an easy ability to forget that we're always in a spiritual war, right? That there's a spiritual component to what's going on around us. And so you have a mind that's immaterial, that's made in God's image, that is meant to communicate with him and live with him forever. And that's in a body, embodied in a brain that allows that to project into this, to the world. And animals have brains, and only humans have minds. So the difference between us and the rest of the created order is that we have this immaterial, eternal part that allows, God gave us this gift of selective attention. We among all the things he created, have the ability to decide to think about one thing and not another, to choose to put our intention and our will and our focus on something and not something else. We don't have animal instincts. We have the ability to choose. And then we're in this spiritual battle where the enemy of our soul wants to make us believe that we're just the brains in our head, that we're obligated to behave certain ways, that we're required to respond in certain ways, that we're required to follow our heart or follow our instinct or behave like everybody else does. And the truth is, if you can understand that there's an enemy that's trying to do the steal and kill and destroy part, and your creator came here to give you the abundant part. Abundance is not about circumstances. It's about the peace of mind that comes from knowing that you always have a choice in what you get to decide to think about, how you feel inside, and how you interact with other people and with your creator. That's why awe and wonder and music and art and all those things are different for us than they are for the rest of the created order, because God allows us to ponder things and decide to choose to think about things, and that changes what our bodies and our lives become.
0: I know you're a neurosurgeon, a psychologist or psychiatrist. What they're dealing with high levels of anxiety and depression in the culture right now, how does a person that wakes up already predisposed to kind of thinking fearfully of everything around them, right, structurally, how do they begin to rethink that when that's your pattern?
1: So the first thing is to realize that the research shows that a large percentage of the automatic things that we think and feel, so these thoughts that pop into our heads or these moods kind of come upon us, a large percentage of those are not based on anything that's real. They're just based on your brain trying to make sense out of the environment or out of your past experience. And so if you're used to feeling a certain way all the time, your brain will sort of wake you up feeling that way. But as soon as you learn that you can start to ponder things from a different perspective, and your brain will begin to reinforce what you're telling it to focus on, your mood will follow that. The psychology is very clear now. The people who learn to think more positively, again, not false positivity, but to think more realistically, that I have some control and some agency in what I feel and what my life turns out to be if I choose to renew my mind, like the Bible says. So I would say, if you're struggling with mood or affect, like, understand that you're not the victim of that. You don't have to respond to what your brain and your emotions are telling you. You can literally use your mind to control your brain from the top down and decide rather how you want to feel and begin to make that more real.
0: The Apostle Paul choosing to sing in jail.
1: Yeah.
0: That's an interesting thing, because you would think a Roman jail at that time was probably pretty bleak.
1: Yeah.
0: Dirty, you know, horrifically dirty. And yet, like Paul says, you know, in all your circumstances, you know, rejoice. Yeah. And you think of that in modern times, like, really, Paul? And we get upset if we don't have air conditioning.
1: That's right.
0: But in his context, he was trying to say something to us that really is in line with what you're saying about being content in all your circumstances, not letting your circumstances overcome your emotional well-being.
1: That's right.
0: Speak to that context of what you're saying and what Paul's trying to communicate to us.
1: Well, it turns out he was hinting at something that we know now from neuroscience, that when you can choose joy, when you can decide, again, selective attention, decide to think about one thing or from a different perspective than you feel obligated by your circumstances to feel. It's not hopeless positivity. It's not crazy. It's this decision to operate your mind and your brain in a way that's separate from your circumstances. And what we know from neuroscience now is, for if you look at anxiety, for example, the neurological switch in your brain that allows anxiety to happen and this fight or flight reflex happen starts in your hippocampus, and the

0: Hippocampus is a one-way switch, either between anxiety and fear or between gratitude and joy. Like, you can't be anxious and grateful at the same time. That's why Paul went in Philippians 4 and said, don't be anxious for anything, but in everything with gratitude and thanksgiving, present your requests, and the peace of God will guard your heart. We know now that that happens in your hippocampus, and it's either or. You can't be anxious and be grateful at the same time. So the secret out of anxiety is to make yourself think of something for which you're grateful, to choose joy, to rejoice instead. That's what Paul was saying in the Roman prison. Like, in all your circumstances, rejoice, because that's going to guard your heart and your mind. You don't have to suffer. There's an old saying about the difference between suffering and adversity. Like, adversity is mandatory. Suffering is a choice. Huh. You don't have to suffer. You can choose a different train of thought.
1: You use the example of receiving a letter from the IRS that gives a Pavlovian kind of response. I would say it's been a while since I've had that letter, and I hope nobody's planning that letter for me. But speak to that moment when you get that letter that says, we need to audit you.
0: Yeah, so the point of this story is just that we've been taught, especially in this generation right now in the culture, we're supposed to honor our feelings and believe our heart and follow our truth and all these things that we're being taught. And I make the point that research actually suggests that a lot of the things that we feel don't reflect anything that's really happening. And the chemicals that create how you feel inside, anxiety, fear, anticipation, whatever, there's a small set of neurotransmitters that create all of those things that we can feel. And so I use the example of the letter to say that not everything you feel is a fact. It's a chemical event in your brain. So if you imagine going to the mailbox and you open it up and pull that letter out that says IRS on it, all of us have some sort of a physiological response to that.
1: If you're human.
0: If you're human. You see that letter and a few things happen to your body. The hair on the back of your neck stands up and your heart rate quickens and your breath gets faster and you feel something physiologically. Now, I would ask you, is that fear because you're afraid that the letter contains notification that you're getting an audit or you have a big fine to pay or you did something wrong and they're going to put you in jail or something, right? Is it fear that you're feeling? Or have you been anticipating the refund that you need to make a house payment and you're excited? But just think for a second about fear and excitement. What do you feel in your body? Your hair stands up, your heart rate quickens, your breath quickens, your mouth gets dry, all that stuff. So that it's never been really the thing that has created what you're feeling. It's the story that you're telling yourself about what the feeling means. Right? The same set of chemicals are doing the same thing to your body. Now, in the book, I say this, go look at the envelope again, and now you realize it was addressed to your neighbor. It wasn't even your letter, right? So it was never true that there was danger or excitement available to you because it wasn't for you. And so until you open the letter and find out what's in it, the physiological response that you're having isn't true. It's about the story that you're telling in your head. And so if we can all learn that feelings aren't facts, then we can stop reacting to them automatically as if they are facts, and we can start gathering, being curious about them, gathering some data before we decide how to respond. How much better would our lives be if we just lived in that curiosity rather than believing everything we feel?
1: Well, again, know the truth, and the truth
0: will set you free.
1: That's right. It's almost plainly in sight, but we haven't seen it this clearly, right?
0: That's right.
1: Like, science is revealing God's truth.
0: That's right.
1: Which is so exciting, actually, in this moment where science and those that don't believe in God are trying to trumpet that somehow science is the God.
0: That's right.
1: And it's woefully inadequate, isn't it?
0: That's right. As you said earlier, you were alluding to Newton and Copernicus and Galileo and Kepler and all those early scientists. They created Western science and the scientific method for the purpose of helping people to learn a method of investigating what God has done and give Him glory and be in awe of it. We know now how good awe is for our brain. We're supposed to be wondering and amazed at the things God did, right?
1: Wow.
0: And they actually put on the door of the lab at Cambridge University, where they later discovered DNA, Maxwell, when he was working out magnetism, inscribed on the archway of that door the verse Psalm 111 that says, "Great are the works of the Lord, they are to be delightful to those who ponder them." Mm. So, like, science was created to expose faith and manifest faith.
2: 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This is Focus on the Family with Jim Daly, and today we're talking with Dr. Lee Warren about his book, The Life-Changing Art of Self-Brain Surgery. 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
1: When you look at neuroplasticity, which is another element that you're talking about and the need for that, when we're young, our brains are soft and spongy, I guess. You can give me the medical definition. As we get older, it tends to become harder, literally. Our brains lose a bit of that plasticity. What does plasticity provide us as human beings made in the image of God?
0: Well, so actually, there's newer research that suggests it's not actually that cut and dry. So we don't actually ever get too old for this to work in our favor. The reason it feels that way is because, so neuroplasticity is this process that we've been describing of how brains disconnect old pathways and make new ones. That's the whole punchline, is that the brain is not stuck, it's not rigid, it's not hard, it's plastic, it's moldable, it's malleable, and that process by which it changes is called neuroplasticity. It's easier when you're a child because you don't have these decades of wires that have been put down and reinforced. The process works by reinforcing things over and over to automate them so you don't have to think about them as much. That frees up mental resources so your brain can do automated things and your mind can do things you want to think about actively. As we get older, we have to make decisions to change that wiring, and it's more difficult to overcome those years of automation. So as we get older, we have to sort of do it more diligently. When you're a child, it's just happening at a pace that's phenomenal. When you get older, that old automated pathway seems more insurmountable, but it's not. We can learn to overcome it.
1: We even talk in those idioms, I guess, or sayings like, children are like sponges.
0: Right.
1: They're soaking up information and data and details. It just seems like that, again, is how God created a young child, right? Just to absorb all this information.
0: Yeah.
1: Other things that we might say are like, you know, that person doesn't fall far from the tree.
2: You know,
1: behaviorally, like, well, his dad was an alcoholic or had some family issue. And then, one of the kids, two of the kids end up in that same spot. Speak to that linkage between, that saying where people say, the Daly family.
0: Mm-hmm.
1: You know what I'm saying?
0: Right, absolutely. It goes back to that epigenetic thing we talked about earlier, that we know now that the way you think about things is what drives these structural changes in your brain. The genetic set point of where you start comes from these epigenetic switches that happen even up to four generations before we're born. The problem is, as we're growing up, we don't know yet that we have this type of control over what our brains become, and we have been taught by our society that our brains are fixed and formed by our genetics and our upbringing. So you grow up in this environment, and before you ever think about it, you've automated those pathways for many years, and the society tells you, well, you're going to be like your family is because you inherited their genetics and you grew up in their worldview. And so by the time we're old enough to hear somebody say this on the radio, that you have some choice and some agency in this, a lot of those pathways have been automated for decades. And so again, as you're growing up, you don't know that you're absorbing worldview, and it's more about the environment in which you're raised than it is the fixed nature of the brain, because the brain's not actually ever been fixed. And so when you hear that, when somebody listening to our voices today hears, wait, I can change these things, I don't have to be like my dad, I don't have to be an alcoholic or an abuser just because he was, that's a setting free moment. That's a moment of declaration of saying, I can change the future for myself and my family as soon as I learn to think about my life in a different way.
1: But it takes making choices.
0: It takes choices.
1: Dr. Warren, we develop these patterns that you're talking about. Many counselors, they'll talk about, family of origin issues. If you lived under great stress or lived with dysfunctional parents that had addictions or something like that, there is a way that we, as children, begin to overcome those environments with resiliency, sometimes unhealthy ways of avoidance and things like that. But in marriage, as we grow up and we enter into marriage, we bring some of those features of how to interact with our spouse into the marriage. And that's where marital conflict can occur, and focus on the family. We're here for you if you're in that spot. And it might sound something like this, every time she says that to me, it triggers this in me. Following that is really critical, rather than just moving on to the next disagreement or fight you might get into with your spouse. Understanding why when she accuses me of something, do I react the way I react? And then why is she so quick to accuse me is a whole nother thing to look at. But in this context of neuroscience, how do we understand how that applies to our marriages to have a healthy, wonderful oneness that God really did create us for as a married husband and wife.
0: Yeah, that's really a really good thing to think about, because all of us sort of think that other people's behavior has an inherent ability to make us behave certain ways. But the truth is, you use the word trigger, it requires somebody to pull the trigger. Like an external event can't make me pull a trigger. So if you understand that the way you feel inside is built on your whole life and all the things that happened before you got into that marriage, and that the way your spouse behaves is built on their whole life, and you start looking at, I get to determine my response, and I don't need to let an automated feeling that I have built a story around determine what becomes true in my world or in my marriage or in my home. So once you understand that you actually have agency, that nobody else can actually make you feel or behave in a certain way, they can trigger a physiological response based on your past, but they can't actually pull the trigger on what you do or what you become. And so then that begins to put us in this driver's seat over, I have a mind that God has created and allows me to renew day by day with the Holy Spirit that's in charge of my brain. Once you understand that your mind actually turns your brain into what it is, and that's what your body becomes, then you start saying, wait, I can think ahead of situations where I know I tend to have a stressful moment with my spouse, and I can decide in advance what type of response I'm going to choose instead of letting that triggering feeling make me believe I'm obligated to behave in a certain way. And then what'll happen is, again, through these mirror neurons and all these other ways that we affect other people, your spouse will begin to change in response to how you're behaving differently now too. And so the path forward is to reject the pattern of the past and to decide we have control and agency over what the future can become. So that little bit of gap between stimulus and response allows you to have that power.
1: You know, what's so interesting to me, the elements, what I mean by that, the emotions that God gives us uniquely, this idea of humility, the ability to go to your spouse or to go to your child and say, I'm sorry, and the power of that to change their heart and their mind in that way. Isn't it interesting that God gives us that medical kit, if I could call it that, to be able to pull out something like humility to express to another person, which then it kind of evokes from them an acceptance, hopefully, and a forgiveness. And these things are all intertwined.
0: That's right.
1: Helping us.
0: That's right.
1: Oh, it's beautiful.
0: It is. It's a beautiful design, and we can engage with God's help, the design that He gave us. We don't have to do all that work on our own. But if you start to understand that you actually have a choice over how tomorrow looks, and it doesn't have to look like yesterday did, it starts to empower you with this feeling that God has given me a toolkit. If I can just learn how to operate it according to His design, my life can look very different than it has in the past.
1: You know, certainly those situations where you do have trauma, like a foster child or a bio child who is struggling, it can be either one. Then you move into just day in and day out parenting, and either the good or the ill we're causing our children, and then hearing you, Dr. Warren, about that mice study, that we are impacting our children in the human studies that you talked about, we're impacting our children, our grandchildren potentially, down the line, dependent upon our unbiblical responses, being fearful or anxious, or and how that can go to the next generations. In that context, what are a few practical steps that we can take to help the outcome of our future generations, those that come behind us?
0: I think it's incredibly important to set your intention of how you want to operate your mind-brain interface and how you want to operate your interactions with others early in the morning. This is why I love the morning quiet time so much. You have an opportunity to think ahead of times and events where you tend to be under stress, and when we're under stress is when we tend to make mistakes and the things that we say to our children, or God forbid, things we do to our children. So if you think ahead, when we're late for school, I tend to yell, I tend to do this, I tend to say that. And then you think about the fact that you're not just dealing with your child in that moment, but that you're changing their potentially genetic structure that could affect their families in the future. Then you can say, wait, if every time we're in this situation, I say the same set of things that hurts my kid's heart, instead, I'm going to prepare a different response and rehearse that. You'll begin to lay down wires, like we talked about earlier, you begin to change how your brain is anticipating that moment, which means that you're more likely to engage with the new behavior than the old. And you can literally start to change the dynamic of how you're interacting with your kids because you set your intention earlier in the day. So be aware that we tend to repeat actions and behaviors and words when we're under stress, and we do that because we weren't thinking ahead and preparing a different response. So I would say for parents, like, set some intentional time, get up a few minutes earlier, make some decisions, pray through the moments where you know you tend to step off the track and hurt your kids' feelings or get into a fight with your spouse or something, and set a different intention, and then mentally rehearse it. Interestingly, your brain doesn't know the difference between something that's really happening and something that you're just ruminating or anticipating. So that means you can get, this is why athletes are able to visualize their performance and get better at it when they actually perform. So do that as a parent too. Visualize those interactions. See them getting better instead of worse. Believe that God's given you the neural hardware to make that change and make that change real. And then see your great-grandchildren having better lives because you made that choice. And you'll begin to change the dynamic of your family.
1: Man, I so enjoyed that visit with Dr. Lee Warren, and I'm sure there are so many different takeaways that can be of help to you from this discussion. A good place to start is by asking us for a copy of his book, The Life-Changing Art of Self-Brain Surgery. And for a gift of any amount to Focus on the Family, we'll be happy to send that to you as our way of saying thank you for being part of the ministry. And let me say how grateful we really are for your support. We're coming up on 50 years of ministry, and it's amazing to see the work that God has done in people's lives over the years because of your generosity. Maybe your parents raised you on Focus on the Family. I hear that so often. And, of course, leaned into the help that we offer. Or maybe you're listening for the first time. Welcome. 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
3: And the number one influence is how the parents are living. 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
1: From Luke 6:38, give, and it will be given to you. 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
5: The Bible says in Romans chapter 8, in the same way, the Spirit helps us in our weakness. 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
5: 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Faith makes all things possible. 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

0: The Bible says in Romans chapter 8, "In the same way, the Spirit helps us in our weakness. We do not know what we ought to pray for, but the Spirit Himself intercedes for us with groans that words cannot express. And He who searches our hearts knows the mind of the Spirit, because the Spirit intercedes for the saints in accordance with God's will." We have the songs that help you rely on the power of God when you feel weak and overpowered by the circumstances of life. 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
1: From Psalm 16:7, I will bless the Lord who has given me counsel. 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